and he's full on these plagues he's made. Verse 2, and I saw as it was a sea of glass mingled with fire, and them that had gotten the victory over the beast, and over his image, and over his mark, and over the number of his name, stand on the sea of glass, having the harps of God. So here God sees two groups of people. He sees God with his anger. He's going to give it to the people that receive the mark of the beast. And verse 2 talks about the people that refuse it, won't get it. And they're standing on a sea of glass playing harps. Verse 3, and they sing the song of Moses and the Lamb, saying, great and marvellous are thy works, Lord God Almighty. Just and true are thy ways, thou King of saints. So these people that saved, that haven't received the mark of the beast, seeing that God is judge and he's handing out plagues, the people are saying, these people deserve what you're going to give them. You're not doing anything wrong, God. No one judges God, but his judgments are manifest. They're open to the public. And a little bit further down, it says this. It says this in verse 8, and the temple was filled with smoke. That's God's temple in heaven. Then the glory of God and from his power, and that no man was able to enter into the temple till the seven plagues of the seven angels were fulfilled. Now, I have to ask a couple of questions on that. They haven't been fulfilled yet. John wrote this in about AD 96, maybe 60 years after Jesus died. John wrote this, and it's for the last days. It's for you and me. And it says that the seven last plagues still haven't been poured out yet. We would have known it, brother, sister. We would have known it. We would have seen it. Because when we read it in chapter 16, you'll say, well, you can't miss that. You can't miss the plagues. Everyone's going to get them. That's not with God. So they haven't come yet. It says, till the seven last plagues has been fulfilled, there's no man that can enter the temple of God. Now, some people believe that when you die, you go straight to heaven or temple. Well, that verse contradicts that. And we made many programs on here regarding what happens when you die. So the plagues haven't been fulfilled yet. They are still to be. So there's no one that's gone to heaven and that's saved at this present time. Now, chapter 16 is a discussion of what the plagues are going to do. And if you have the mark of the beast, the very first one, you're going to wake up one day with great sores and boils all over your body. I don't know if you've ever read the book of Job. That's what happened to him. He had sores and he used to go around over the old potter's field with his old broken pottery and cut these lesions open just to get some relief. That's similar to what's going to happen. That's the first plague that's going to fall on everyone on the earth that's got the mark of the beast. Only people that don't get the boils will not get the mark of the beast. And that's literally, no one sits on the fence during this period. You're either for God or you're not for God. This is a judgment of God. He says, that's it, I've finished my judging, I've finished every single person that's alive and has been alive. I haven't made one mistake, so now I'm going to send some plagues to the people that receive the mark of the beast. I've told them what it is. They just ignore me. So this is my wrath, he calls it, and he sends them the wrath of God. So let's have a look, chapter 16. And I heard a great voice out of the temple saying to the seven angels, go your ways and pour out the vials of the wrath of God upon men on the earth. And the first went and poured out his vial, or plague, upon the earth. And there fell a noisome and grievous sore upon men, which had the mark of the beast, and upon them which worshipped his image. Well, that's pretty plain, isn't it, friends? You can't misconstrue that any other way.
if you receive the mark of the beast and you worship the beast's image, so you ought to find out what that is. If you do either of those or both of those, you will get the first plague. So any Bible student putting this on hold, if you want, will wake up one day with not only with the mark of the beast, they've been doing that for a short time, then they'll wake up and they've got all these boils, these gruesome sores all over them. And there's nothing they can do. They can go to the hospital and go to their specialist, general practice, and they'll try their best to get this under control, but God says you won't. And later on, we'll find out when even the seventh plague is falling, there's still people around with this plague. So it doesn't actually kill people, the plagues. It makes them suffer and think about what they've done to God. That's what the plagues do. So it says, the angel says, go your ways and pour out the vials of the wrath of God upon the earth. And the first went and poured on his vial upon the earth, and there was a noisome and grievous sore upon the men who had the mark of the beast, and upon them that worshipped his image. So it's got to do with worship, hasn't it? God says you do not bow down or worship anything apart from me. You don't even build a statue or a painting that you think that looks like me. God says you don't do that. That's the second commandment, Ten Commandments. God says, I will not have you do them sort of things. It's an abomination of God. You have no idea what God looks like. And if you make an image or anything like that to him, God says you do not tear it down. And that's what Israel did when they went to, when they become kings of Israel, they went into these nations and destroyed all their false worship. And God knows there's going to be false worship in the last days. They're going to be worshipping images, which is wrong. God says that. Now, verse 3, and the second angel poured out his vial upon the sea, and it became as the blood of dead men, and every living soul died in the sea. And the third angel poured out his vial upon the rivers and fountains of waters, and they became blood. And I heard the angel of the water saying, thou art righteous, O God, which art and was and shall be, because thou hast judged thus. For they have shed the blood of the saints and prophets. They have given them blood to drink, for they are worthy. You notice these first few verses explain why God's given them blood to drink, if they want to drink it. So what I'm saying is, the Bible says there's 12 plagues, all in total 12, lasts around about 12 months. So when the first one falls, we don't know if it's going to last for 2 months, but it wouldn't go away. You know what I mean? There's a second plague and a third plague and a fourth plague, and they've all got their set times to come in within 12 months. A terrible time. The people with the mark of the beast will get a terrible time from God. So you wake up tomorrow morning and you know you're not right with God and you're worried about this mark of the beast which is around, and then you find out that you and your children or your wife or whoever you live with has got sores on their body. And you think, I remember reading about these noisome and grievous sores in the Bible, chapter 15 of Revelation. And you read through it and you say, only the people with the mark of the beast receive them. And you think, we have got the mark of the beast. God's finished his judging. That's what it virtually says. You will realize, hopefully you're not, but if you're not on God's side, you'll wake up one day thinking you've been with God, and then you find out you got these boils. But not only that, it says God's going to change every type of water into blood. So you think, boy, these sores are very sore. Let's go down the beach and go in the ocean and try to get cool. And the time you get down there, it stinks to high heaven. All the fish in the oceans have been swept up.
because it's no longer water, drinkable, or fish to live in. Everything is made of blood. And the angel said to God, they have killed, the so-called Christians have killed so many true Christians, they've got blood on their hands. So God says, you've killed so many people, innocent blood, I'm going to give you blood to drink. So you go to the ocean, it stinks to high heaven, you go down the river, it's the same. It's on the TV, and you think, what are we going to do? There's all this stench around. You go home and turn the tap on for a nice drink of water, blood comes out. You think, oh, I've got some water in the fridge. I put it in there last night. And you go in there with a bottle, open it up, it's blood. You got nothing to drink, friends. And you got these grievous sores on your body, which is unheard of, all over. You only want to scrape them and scratch them. And no matter what the doctors give you, they won't work. They'll say, where did you get this from? It's a real bad thing, this. No one can help you. And now there's nothing to drink but blood. Think of that, friends. This is Revelation chapter 16. And it says, because you've killed so many people, by their blood you have to suffer. And you can drink blood if you want to. And verse 7 of this chapter. And I heard another out of the altar saying, Lord God Almighty, true and righteous are your judgments. And the fourth angel poured out his vial upon the sun. And power was given unto him to scorch men with fire. And men were scorched with great heat and blasphemed the name of God, which had power over these plagues, and they repented not to give him glory. Well, friends, not only is it grievous sores on your body and there's absolutely nothing to drink, no water, no cooling agent, you can't have a shower or a bath. Now God turns the heat up with the sun. We're talking about global warming now, whether it's true or not, but here, this time, God's going to make the sun go up a notch. And people down here will be getting sunburned if they're walking along the street. And they blaspheme God. So they say, God, if I'd have known about this, I would have been on your side. Curse you, God. See, they're not repentant. They just say, I don't like the predicament that I'm in. Unfortunately, some Christians, a lot of them, they get to know Jesus as a saviour, and you say, that's what I want. I don't want to go to hell. Jesus saves people, so yeah, I'll put my hand up to accept Jesus. But then Jesus says, if you love me, you'll keep my commandments. Or some people might say, oh, hang on a minute, you got me wrong. I want Jesus to save me, but don't tell me what to do. I mean, I don't want to make him Lord over my life. I like these things that I'm doing. I know God says maybe not, but this is what I want to do. So a lot of people want to get saved because they don't want to go to hell. So they're half saved. Is anybody half saved? No. Is anyone half pregnant? No. You're either pregnant or you're not pregnant. You're either saved or you're not saved. And that's where we are today, friends. In this life, God's judging right now. And when he finishes judging, he's going to give them plagues to the seven angels. And then just before that happens, the mark of the beast comes. You'll know what the mark of the beast is. It'll be everywhere on TV, and people will be telling you about it, your workmates, explain to you. And you'll say, oh, well, I don't know, I believe that. But when the plagues come and these boils are there and you're phoning up your friends at work and the whole place is closed down, there's nothing to drink, the air conditioner doesn't work, it's so hot, the sun's gone mad. It's going to be a terrible time. And all up, it's going to last 12 months. I'm not saying every one of them will last 12 months. I'm saying the plagues, the seven of them, last around 12 months, 1 year. So this is only three of them. What a condition of the world will be in when these fall. No one can help you.
God's judged you and left. And he won't come back because he's judged you. He can't judge you and then go back in 5 years. And this is the final days, friends. When God starts judging you and me, who's alive, there's a very short space of time left. He's judging all the dead people. And the people that say, yeah, well, there's 100 years or 5,000 years ago, if people say, yes, I believe in God, I want God to save me, they're the ones he's judging. That's the ones he's judging. He's not judging people who turned down God 5,000 years ago. They've already done that for themselves. The evidence is there. So here he's pouring out the plagues, and there's nothing to drink in this so hot, miserable. It's a horrible time. Verse 10, and the fifth angel poured out his vial upon the seat of the beast. Remember the mark of the beast, friends? Well, it's got a seat where its headquarters are. Pardon me, its headquarters are. So people will know who the beast is by then, definitely. If you've been listening to this program and others, we identify who the beast is. It cannot be anything else. And the beast power knows who it is. And it's been around, and it will be around until Jesus comes back and is leading people astray. But here, God says the fifth plague especially is for the seat of the beast, where the beast work from. Verse 10, and the fifth angel poured out his vial upon the seat of the beast, and his kingdom was full of darkness, and they gnawed their tongues for pain. You ever done that before, friends? You see something happen and you think, oh, I should have done something about it. Maybe you know for a fact that your house is going to go up in value and you haven't done anything about it. And you'd say, oh, drats. And you put your teeth together and say, oh, I should have done something about it. I knew about it, but lazy me. That's what these things are for. They gnawed their tongues with pain. They knew it was going to happen. They can see it happening in front of their eyes now. And they gnawed their tongues with pain. They said, boy, I'm stupid. I've done all these things against God. I haven't gone back to him. I'm worshipping the devil and the beast. And they have sores all over the body. And it says here, verse 11, and blasphemed the God of heaven because their pains and their sores, and repented not of their sins. They knew they had sins, and they had to get rid of them before Jesus comes back. But they didn't do it. They blasphemed God instead. They didn't take God seriously. Oh, I'll get round to doing that one day, God. I know your Bible says so, but not just yet. I'm not ready. Well, God will always try to persuade you, send you people, send you a book from somebody. But ultimately, if you choose not to change and be with God all the time, he won't take you to heaven. Just think of it, friends. Just think about how you live. Would you go to heaven and expect people being in heaven living the same way you are here? No. No, you won't. The Bible talks about sin. Lucifer used to live in heaven. And because of sin, the Bible says, he was thrown out of heaven. So if sin keeps people out of heaven, how do you think you're going to get into heaven with sin? Go in the back door? You won't be able to. The mark of the beast is right at the end of time. Hasn't happened yet. And the plagues fall during that period. So the plagues are about to fall, a terrible, terrible time. If you're not with God, you will receive them. Both of you will get the mark of the beast and you will get the plagues from God. Here we're reading chapter 16 of Revelation. And we're going to start reading again in verse 11. And blasphemed the God of heaven because their pains and their sores, and repented not of their deeds. And this... And the sixth angel poured out his vial against the great Euphrates,
and the water dried up, that the way of the kings might be prepared. The river Euphrates is still around today. That they say that when God created the world, there was four rivers near the Garden of Eden. The Euphrates was one of them. But here it's talking about the people that lives in them areas with the wrong God, if you want, the wrong teaching today. People around the Euphrates River. But they can live wherever they want to in the world, but they have to worship God. And the people that don't and worship idols come from places like in the Euphrates or countries around them. Well, God says, I've told you about that. Destroy them. I told you that I don't want them. I don't like them. I'm a jealous God. So he tells them to put away. So the sixth angel talks about the kings of the east might be prepared. Now, who's the king of the east? Jesus Christ is coming from the east. And he's preparing himself to come. All he's done is told the angels to go out and tell people about the plagues and bring them about. People like me and others have read the Bible, and we've got a sequence of time that the Bible describes, and we're right at the end of it. There's not much more to happen from now. The world is chaotic. And God says at the end of time, it will be a chaotic world. There'll be wars and rumors of wars. There's a book called Matthew chapter 24. That's got all the signs that to look for. So when people say, well, how do you know it's the last days? Well, read the book of Matthew chapter 24. And it gives you all these signs. Jesus says, before I come back, the world is going to do that. It'll be like that. You'll see it happen. So we look around to see what Jesus said, and you think to yourself, he's correct. Look at the world now. It's exactly spot on what Jesus said it would be. So he's identifying what it's like in the last days. So we have to say, well, Jesus is right once again. The Bible's right once again. So the plagues will fall upon the people with the mark of the beast. Now, if you don't want the mark of the beast, find out what it is. The Bible says this is very important. You're not going to go to heaven if you get the mark of the beast. You must find out who the beast is, recognize what the beast's seal is or mark. It's a mark of the beast. In the seat of the beast, God's going to make it so hot with the sun, people are going to be scorched. Anybody belonging to this beast power. There's going to be nothing to drink. The sun's going to get hot. Boils on your body. And so forth. You don't want this to happen to you, friend. You need a way out. Jesus Christ is the only way out. In verse chapter 16 and verse 13. And I saw three unclean spirits, like frogs, come out of the mouth of the dragon, out of the mouth of the beast, and out of the mouth of the false prophet. The Trinity, God the Father, Son, and Holy Spirit, and Jesus Christ, Master to Holy Spirit, and this is a lion made up Trinity. So the Bible says it's made up of three unclean spirits like frogs. Why frogs? Well, you know how frogs catch their prey with their tongue. It's sticky and it's long. So if they see a little spider or an ant or whatever else they want to eat, and this very fast tongue comes out, grabs it, holds onto it, can't escape, and then it's in their mouth within seconds, speaks out of their mouth. And that's what evil spirits do. You've got to avoid the evil spirits. You need to not have nothing to do with them. They're unclean spirits, God says. They came out of the mouths. One came out of the dragon. Who's the dragon? Chapter 12 and verse 9 talks about the dragon, that old serpent, Lucifer, the dragon and Satan. So that's a simple explanation, friends. You don't need another one. The Bible in chapter 12, John asks, who's the dragon? It's that old serpent, the devil and Satan. That's who the dragon is. So the dragon's still around today. He's still here.
And out of the mouth of the beast itself who gives you the mark. So that's got lying spirits inside that too. Have nothing to do with the beast power. And out of the mouth of the false prophet. We read about the false prophet about a few weeks back now. It cannot be anything else. So three evil powers working together, led by Satan. There is the three unclean, and it's what they say, you see. It's what comes out of their mouth. The lies and the wonder and the deception. And come out of the mouth of the dragon, out of the mouth of the beast, and out of the mouth of the false prophet. People are going to be sucked in. If you don't know your Bible, you don't know how to avoid the mark of the beast, you need to find out very soon. For they are spirits, verse 14, for they are spirits of devils working miracles. Now you think, oh, come to my church, lots of miracles happening. Good, if it's from God, it's good. But sometimes it's from the devil, it actually says that. It's from evil angels. Why does the devil do miracles and look good? Well, it's deception, isn't it? If you're looking for a church and you went along to some churches which have what they call the spirit of God, a false spirit, and they heal people. They don't talk about Jesus being the Savior. They don't tell you to stop sinning. They don't tell you anything about the mark of the beast. They don't tell you about any of the prophets. They just want you to be happy. Give them lots of money, and God will repair you and heal you. And there you go. There's some more miracles for you. God, the book of Revelation, says they're coming from evil angels, led by the devil. They are the spirits of devils working miracles. So the devil can work miracles, which go forth into the kings of the earth and of the whole world to gather them to the battle of the great day of God Almighty. Behold, I come as a thief. Blessed is he that watcheth and keepeth his garments, lest he walk naked, and they shall see his shame. And he gathered them together into a place called in the Hebrew tongue Armageddon. So you see here, friends, the stage is set for the battle of forever, the Armageddon. Now, some people think, oh, that's going to be like a third or fourth world war. It's going to be worse than that. See, when these are happening, you've got five plagues before Armageddon. And everyone is seeing and finding out that's too late for them. The three fallen angels, the dragon, the beast, and the false prophet have told them lies and led them astray. And they're starting to find out. And that's why they say the darkness came upon them. They weren't the light anymore, in brackets. They weren't the light of the world. They come out and tell you, come to our church, we've got the truth, we always have. But when these start to fall and the plagues start to fall, people will go to them and say, well, hang on a minute, you told me you had the truth, help me out of this, what's happening? And they say, oh, we can't help, we've prayed and we've done everything we know. So they're no longer the light in the world of the darkness. And they're going to just be jumped on by the most people. Recognize who they are. Behold, I come as a thief. How does a thief come? Unexpected, doesn't it? You don't understand when a thief comes. You just wake up or you come home and your house or your car's been broken into. Behold, I come as a thief. Blessed is he that watcheth. And that's what we're doing today. Watch. Be prepared. You better be prepared. You better know what you're doing, friends. It's as simple as that. Behold, I come as a thief. Blessed is he that watcheth and keepeth his garments. That's a Jesus' righteousness. Lest ye walk naked, and they shall see your shame. And they gathered them into the battle called Armageddon. So Armageddon is not a literal fight over somewhere beside Palestine. You don't need a
place now to go and have a war. You know, yourself, you send some planes over or tanks. Armageddon used to be a valley at the bottom of some mountains. It still is. And in the olden days, when before Jesus was around, there'd be two armies meeting, usually on Megiddo, which is the plain of Megiddo. So they stand and have a big fight there. That's what they decided to do. It can be controlled by two parties. But there's no mountain of Megiddo. Megiddo, Armageddon is mountain of Megiddo. There's no such place in the world. You don't contact Russia or whomever you're fighting and say, we're going to meet down at this field, we're going to have a big fight. You know, you just, you know, how war works these days. But here it talks about the people that organises these big fights. People are seeing straight through them, like people around today. You know, their eyes are opening and realising they should be ready for when God comes back. And when you go to your church, these people at your church know nothing about the seven last plagues. Can you understand what we're reading today? Isn't it so pretty simple? People say, I can't understand Revelation. Well, open it up and read it. And let God interpret it for you. But there's one more plague to come. And the seventh angel poured out his vial upon the air. Upon the air. So there's no food. There's nothing to drink. You've got sores on the body. You're worshipping false idols. You're recognizing that people you used to trust and work with have let you down. And there's no light in them at all. There came a great voice out of the temple of heaven from the throne saying, it is done. So here you're going to think, it is done. That's what Jesus said at creation. It is finished. And at the cross, he said, it is finished. Now he says the seventh last plague has come. There's only seven, and this is the seventh. And there were voices and thunders and lightnings, and there were a great earthquake, such as what not since there were upon the earth. So mighty an earthquake, and so great. And the great city was divided into three parts, and the cities of the nations fell. And great Babylon came in remembrance before God, to give unto her the cup of the wine of her fierceness of the wrath. And every island fled away, the mountains were not found, and there fell upon men great hail out of heaven, every stone upon the weight of a talent. That's around about 100 kilos, most people think. One talent is a kilo. 100 of them. That's the size of your car. Every stone about the weight of a talent, and men blaspheme God because of the plagues of the hail. For the plague, therefore, was exceedingly great. You understand all that? I think you did. If it makes you think, well, good, it makes you think. This is God's word, the Bible speaking to you in the book of Revelation. You've always been taught you can't understand Revelation. Well, you just listened to me for the last 40 minutes or so, and it's pretty plain what's going to happen in the future. If you're not on God's side when God comes back, then you're not on God's side when God comes back.

That's a beautiful song, isn't it, friend? One of my favourites. That's what the altar's for, to go to him, to feel sorry. I might have scared a few people today, but 1,000 years before Jesus lived, David, King David, lived. And he wrote a psalm in Psalms 91. And he had no idea that John was going to write what he wrote about the plagues. But here, David talks about the same plagues. He mentions them. And he says, God is going to help you through them. So if you decided to follow God now, today, or yesterday, or tomorrow, and you go on with life, being with God and changing, and when the plagues fall and the mark of the beast falls, you're on God's side. These, now it says that none of these plagues will come near you where you're living. We're going to read these now in Psalms 91. David must have known about these things 1,000 years before John was born. This is found in Psalms 91, looking at verse 2. I will say unto the Lord, He is my refuge and my fortress, my God, in Him will I trust. Surely He shall deliver thee from the snare of the fowler. What's the snare of the fowler, friends? Remember the seven last plagues we just said? The people who receive the mark of the beast get the mark, get the plagues. And the fowler, they're going to dig up things, snares, trick people. God's going to make, if you've made decisions for God, you will still see the plagues fall, but you won't be harmed. And that's what it says. God will protect you from them. And from the noise and pestilence. Remember those boils and snores? God will protect you. So if you get up in the morning and you're right with God, and the mark of the beast comes, and you can say, that's the mark of the beast, I am not getting that. And then you don't get it. And then the plagues start falling, and you go to work, and you see two or three of your friends with boils on their body. And you say, I came on the train, and everyone's got it. Seemed to be everyone's got the boils. And you haven't. And that's what God says will happen, virtually. You will not get the boils. You will not get the pestilences. But they will. It's that blatant. He shall cover thee with his feathers, and under his wings shall thou trust. His truth shall be thy shield and buckler. So he's describing here as the shield and buckler over you. None of these plagues, none of these three frogs, none of these evil spirits will come near you. It says this, only with thine eyes shalt thou behold and see the reward of the wicked. Yeah, that's what it says. You're going to be alive when these judgments of God getting poured out, and you will see the judgment of the wicked. It won't come near you, but you'll see maybe your friend, maybe your wife, maybe whoever that has got the mark of the beast will get the plagues, but they won't come near you. Verse 9, because thou hast made the Lord, which is my refuge, even the Most High, thy inhabitation, there shall no evil befall thee, neither shall any plague come near your dwelling. Any plague, there's seven of them. You're going to live through it, friends, and some people won't like you because you refuse the mark of the beast. But when the plagues fall, God's judged them, the people that received the mark of the beast. He's on your side, God is. And God says, well, I'm not going to let them touch my people. They can see the reward of the wicked, and that's these plagues. Verse 11, for he shall give his angels charge over thee to keep thee in all his ways. Beautiful God we serve, isn't it? He's going to make angels look after you, wherever you're living, wherever that is. People will say, well, how come you haven't got the boils? You've got a cure. Give us the cure or we'll kill you. Well, you don't have the cure. God hasn't given you the plague. So fancy doing that. Verse 12, and shall bear thee up in thy hands, and thou shalt not dash thy foot against a stone. And you're walking around and you're running away from people, you won't even hurt your feet. God says, my angels are protecting you from all these seven last plagues. Now look at this one about the three
false trinity. Thou shalt tread upon the lion. Who's the lion? That's the devil himself. And the adder, that's the beast power. And the young lion. Who's that? That's the false prophet. And the dragon, and the dragon shall lie trample under feet. You're not going to be scared of these people anymore, friends. God's sending them plagues. They've got nothing to drink. It's so hot and miserable. They've got boils all over their body. And then these talents start falling out of the sky. Around about the size of a car, some of them. They just got to destroy everything.

because he has known my name. What's God's name, friends? Saviour, loving God, Jesus Christ the righteous. He's your saviour. He says, anyone that comes to me, I will not cast away. No one. If you're on God's side, stay on God's side. But if you're not on God's side, get with God. I'm only telling you these things because the Bible says so. I want to see you in heaven, like that last song was sung there. Thank you for sending me people, listening to a radio program, reading a book, going to church, listening to something that drew me closer to God. And when you get to heaven, you'll say, yeah, I remember you come to our church and you donated some money for it. I went to that program. And if you didn't put in that money, I couldn't have went. Or you came and run a program. And I came to it and I gave myself to God. If it wasn't for you doing things for God, I want to say thank you to you. I was speaking to my son just yesterday and he was telling me that 25 years ago, this couple from an Anglican church up in Perth went by visitation to a Seventh-day Adventist church to learn about prophecy. And they learned it. They went through a whole course. But they didn't accept it. They didn't. They said, I think it's true, but it's not for us just yet. Well, 25 years later, he walked into this church. They did, both of them, in April, this just gone. And they heard again prophecy, and they said, this is what we heard before. Amazing. We're going to listen to this now. We're older and more wiser. And they want to join this church, the Seventh-day Adventist Church. They're getting baptized next week. So, see, what you do in life reaches other people. And one day, God will show you, that's them people over there who led you to me. And you can say, thank you. How many people have you told about God being such a great Saviour? Not only a Saviour, but Lord. Here in chapter 91 in Psalms, the last verse says, he shall call upon me and I will answer him. I will be with him in trouble. I will deliver him with honour. With long life I will satisfy him and show him my salvation. Isn't that beautiful, friends? Psalms 90, thousand years before John wrote the book of Revelation. And yet they talk about the same things. Exactly. You don't want the plagues. It's going to be horrible. You don't want... The devil is responsible for all sin in the world. Don't follow him. If you're not sure about a particular thing, what the Bible teaches, talk to God and read it again. Or send me a message and I'll try to explain things. Find a church that talks about the Bible. Not just listening to some songs that somebody's made up and idol worship. That means... Look at me, look how good I can sing, give me some money, and God will look after you. That's not worship, that's idol worship. God hates that stuff. God is the most powerful creature ever. And he's coming back soon. The mark of the beast is just about to happen. And if we're not ready, like I said before, when God comes back, well, we're not ready when God comes back. And the results are, you'll get the plagues. During the sixth and seventh plague, that's when Jesus returns. During it. So when this beast power is revealed, that they're the wicked ones, people are going to turn on them. And God's going to come back. And then he says, well, I'm going to destroy everything now with the big boulders that he's sending down from heaven, weighing around about 100 kilos, falling from the sky. So Jesus comes back, the sixth and seventh plague, and takes you to heaven. You want to go, don't you? You should want to go. Find out more and more. Sit down with God today. Read Book of Revelation, chapter 14 and 15, 15 and 16, what we've done today, in Psalms 91. And what we're talking about today, I think, is pretty clear, isn't it? Haven't I made that clear? The Holy Spirit speaking to your heart. Deep down you want to say,
I believe this is true.

0: This is actually what's going to happen. So don't delay, friends. Talk to him today. He's there always. He's not on holidays. He's not away somewhere that he can't get back to you. Speaking to him right now. Amen. And good morning again, friends. Welcome to Let's Focus. We're going to speak today regarding the Son of God, God the Son. Some people in the world today don't realize that Jesus Christ, when he came, was the Son of God and also the Son of Man. That's important to realize. Now, when we talk about the Son of God, which we're going to talk about today, the pre-existence and divinity of Jesus Christ, that's what we're going to talk about, the pre-existence. Did Jesus have a life before he came as a baby? Christianity has backflipped on a lot of topics regarding this. I just did a survey the other day in America. The evangelical churches, 96% of Christianity in the US, 30% of those people don't believe Jesus was God. Now, the Bible is very, very clear what it says about Jesus. Obviously, these 30% of evangelical Christians are not reading the Bible, or whoever's teaching them is teaching them in error. And I'm saying that very clearly, because the Bible is the only teacher for Christians. Christians rely on the Bible for truths. And when a church comes along and says something different to what the Bible says, or actually opposite, we should take a stand and say, well, hang on, the Bible is God's word. God wrote the Bible through holy men of old, through the Holy Spirit. So we're supposed to believe what the Bible teaches. So if a church teaches differently to what the Bible does, well, the church is wrong. Or the person speaking at the church is wrong, or teaching you is wrong. And I just want to show you some verses in the Bible today that talks about Jesus Christ and the pre-existence and divinity of Jesus. He wasn't called Jesus in heaven before. He had many names. The Bible talks about Michael the archangel was Jesus. Jesus was the Word. Jesus was the living Word. He was the Creator. He had many, many names before he became Jesus as we know him today, as a man on earth. And every Christian should know this verse I'm going to read out from John chapter 3, verse 16 and 17. It says, "For God so loved the world that he gave his only begotten Son, and whosoever believeth in him should not perish, but have everlasting life. For God sent not his Son into the world to condemn the world, but that the world through him should be saved." So God, the Father, sent Jesus, the only begotten Son, into the world. That's what the Bible talks about. The most famous Bible verse I think everyone knows. For God so loved the world. He loved the world so much when he seen the mess that humans have got themselves into, that he gave his only begotten Son. So Jesus existed as a divinity before he came as a person, as a baby. Now we're going to have a look at some Bible verses here, just to get it clear. I'm not going to read all of them out because it'll take weeks and weeks and weeks. There's so much in the Bible regarding the divinity of Jesus Christ. And I'm going to start in the book of Philippians. Philippians is a book which Paul wrote, and it's to the people who lived in Philippi, the Christians. This is chapter 2, starting at verse 5. "Let this mind be in you, which was also in Christ Jesus, who, being in the form of God, did not consider it robbery to be equal with God, but made himself of no reputation, taking a form of a bondservant and coming in the likeness of men." You notice these verses say that Jesus came as a bondservant, someone who is a servant to humanity and to God for that matter. "He did not think it was robbery to be equal with God." He says he was equal with God. He is God himself. The Bible teaches that. In verse 8 it says, "And being found in appearance as a man, he humbled himself and became obedient to the point of death, even the death on the cross. Therefore, God also has highly exalted him and given him the
1: My name,
0: name
1: is Arian Gordon, and my mum has Harvey Community Radio on at the butcher shop.
2: 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My name is Todd, and I am here with Jeff. How are you going today, Jeff?
3: Brilliant. A lot better than I have been.
2: Well, that's good then. That's all we can hope for.
3: Yeah, it's good to be here. I'm sure they've been wondering what's been going on the last couple of weeks.
2: What have we got coming up in the show today, Jeff?
3: Alrighty, we've got a bit of everything today, Todd. We've got AC/DC coming up very shortly, followed by the Bee Gees and Choir Boys Cold Chisel.
2: Too lovely.
3: A bit across the ditch as well with some Crowded House.
2: Oh, we love that. Shook Me All Night Long is coming up next by AC/DC. Here we go.

0: I hope you enjoyed those songs. That was Shook Me All Night Long by AC/DC and Grease Is the Word by the Bee Gees. So what other songs have we got coming up next, Jeff?
1: We've got some Choir Boys with Run to Paradise and a good old favourite from Cold Chisel, Bow River.
0: Oh, too lovely. Okay, this is 96.5 Harvey Community Radio. It's your town talking.

0: Okay, that was Choir Boys with Run to Paradise and Cold Chisel with Bow River. What are the next songs coming up today, Jeff?
1: Only Natural from Crowded House. Our friends across the Dutch. but that don't matter. They're here more than anywhere. And then after that, we've got a bit of Darryl Braithwaite with Those Horses of His.
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0: That was Crowded House with It's Only Natural and The Horses by Daryl Braithwaite. Great songs. This is Harvey Community Radio 96.5. What do we got coming up next, Jeff?
1: We got that good old Stevie Wright and Daddy Cool with Daddy Cool.
0: Oh, lovely.
1: Yeah, so we'll go into a bit of Daddy Cool now.
2: Oh, well, I saw a crazy chick a-running down the street. I said, "Whoo, pretty baby, why the ready beat?" She said, "Wow, wow, squirrel, don't you dig the scene? Daddy Cool's a-playing on that music machine. Daddy who?
3: Daddy Cool!
2: Daddy who?

0: That was Daddy Cool with Daddy Cool and the Divinals with Science Fiction. What are the last two songs we're going to play today, Jeff?
1: Last two?
0: Yeah.
1: I thought we might do a bit of a double.
0: Okay.
1: A double act from In Excess, being Devil Inside and Suicide Blonde.
0: Oh, that sounds good to me. Okay, here we go. We're going to double up on the NXS. This is Harvey Community Radio, 96.5. It's your town talking.
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0: Alrighty, we hope you enjoyed that back-to-back In Excess with Devil Inside and Suicide Blonde. Thank you for tuning in today to Oz Music. You want to say goodbye to the listeners, Jeff?
1: Certainly do, yeah. So that brings us to another conclusion of Australian rock. But never fear, we'll be back again next week. I almost said year then to make it a rhyme.
0: We will be back next week.
1: Yeah, we'll be back next week.
0: Alrighty, thank you for tuning in today. And
1: to do it all again for you.
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1: Welcome to Transcending Trauma. 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On this show, I speak with specialists, practitioners, thought leaders, creators, and authors who blend science and soul to support mind-body wellness. Together, we explore diverse healing modalities that can empower you to transform, transcend, and live your best life. And welcome back to Transcending Trauma, the show that explores the integration of evidence-based psychology with holistic and somatic approaches to mind, body, spirit wellness. I'm your host, Lee Milne, a holistic-focused psychologist, and today we are diving deep into the science and soul of sound healing, an ancient practice that's finding its place again in modern wellness, neuroscience, and psychology. Joining me is Leith James, a professional sound therapist, musician, and the founder of the Australian Sound Healers Association, ASHA. Leith has dedicated his career to bringing together traditional sound healing wisdom with the emerging science of vibration, frequency, and consciousness. He has facilitated hundreds of sound immersions, and he's passionate about community education and the growing recognition of sound as a therapeutic tool for emotional regulation, trauma recovery, and holistic well-being. Leith, it is such a pleasure to have you here on the Transcending Trauma Show. Welcome to the show.
2: Thank you, Lee, and beautifully said, I must say. It's pleasure to be here. It's nice to hear it articulately put into, into words that people can understand. And I think that that's really the challenge that I've faced over the years of, educating people about sound is that there is a scientific approach to it and psychological approach to it. So, yeah, it's great to be here.
1: Definitely. And at the basic foundational level, we all know how much just by listening to sound, how much it improves our mood. So, yeah. So looking forward to getting into this interview. So let's begin by exploring the foundation. So for those who might be new to the concept, what exactly is sound healing and how does it work on a physiological or neurological level?
2: Well, I guess intention is a huge one that we sort of use. Jonathan Goldman coined the term intention plus sound equals healing. And really, the use of vibration and frequency to restore harmony to the body and mind. If you can imagine every cell is vibrating and an organ and emotion, a neutral resonant frequency. So when stress and trauma or illness disrupts the vibration, dissonance can occur. So you get that resistance in the body. Mm-hmm. Through instruments like gongs, bowls, or voice, we can send coherent frequencies through the nervous system, helping to shift the brainwave state from beta, alert, into alpha, theta, or even delta states associated with calm, creativity, and deep restoration. So, this activates the parasympathetic nervous system and obviously reduces cortisol, lowering heart rate and blood pressure. And supporting the immune system and emotional balance.
1: Beautiful. Love that. All ties in very much at a psychological level. So Fantastic. You're speaking my language. So you often talk about vibration and frequency. Can you explain how these relate to human brainwaves and nervous system regulation?
2: Right, yeah. Well, as I mentioned, everything vibrates, including the brain. So when we hear or feel a sound, the brain naturally ties to synchronize with it. Mm. And it's a process known as entrainment. So, for example, you've got a slow drum beat or low frequency gong can encourage the brain to enter these states, which is theta state, which is similar to deep meditation or the edge of sleep. This has a powerful implication for trauma recovery because it helps regulate the vagus nerve and the autonomic nervous system and restores rhythm to a system that has often been dysregulated through stress or even shock. You mentioned somatic work before and you know, this sort of ties in with that as well.
1: Absolutely. And, yeah, usually within the first session or two of working with clients, I'm always talking about the vagus nerve and the importance of vibrating the vagus nerve using sound to help engage that parasympathetic nervous system. So, yeah, very important. So in your experience, Leith, how does sound therapy compare with other evidence-based interventions such as mindfulness, EMDR, or eye movement, desensitization, reprocessing, or somatic experiencing when it comes to trauma and emotional release?
2: Mm-hmm. Sound therapy is highly complementary to all these modalities, like mindfulness. It cultivates presence and awareness, like EMDR, or somatic experiencing. It helps the body to process and release stored energy. but it does so non-verbally through vibration rather than words. So many clients that find the sound helps them to reach meditative or emotional release states more quickly. And then especially when traditional talk therapy feels a bit overwhelming, the sound has a sort of intelligence of its own that the body seems to recognize. Rehashing, you know, the words over and over again can have an impact too. This is a way that you can kind of receive that in a way that's non-invasive, and more intelligent than the sound, the words that we can put together.
1: Absolutely. And I think I mentioned when we were chatting on the phone before that in every session when I'm working with clients, I'm always playing beautiful harmonic frequencies in the background because it certainly helps when they're trauma processing to help their nervous system regulate because there's that gentle, kind, safe sound in the background to keep them sort of more stable, which, yeah.
2: Yeah, but the body seems to recognise those harmonies as healing, helping to entrain the body as well. And, those are beautiful sounds to listen to.
1: So there's an increasing research around resonance and entrainment in neuroscience. How does sound entrainment influence the body's natural rhythms and healing processes?
2: Yeah, so good question. So resonance and entrainment bring coherence to the body's natural oscillations. You can imagine that, you've got one oscillating cell and then another oscillating cell is your body, and then after a while it starts to resonate and then creates entrainment, and then we go into sympathetic resonance. So the heartbeat, the breath, the brain waves. So when exposed to harmonic frequencies, like I mentioned before, the chaotic or imbalanced rhythms begin to stabilise. set, and this coherence supports homeostasis and the body's natural ability to self-heal. In essence, the sound acts like a tuning fork, reminding the body of its own healthy frequency.
3: Beautiful. So keeping confidentiality in mind, of course, can you share an example or case where sound healing has had a measurable impact on someone's mental health or physical well-being?
2: Well, there's lots of research out there that you can find through PubMed. I've sort of did my own research, but this was just for my own sort of knowledge. But I did a live blood analysis and took results, took some live bloods from, was only six people, and then did in a gong session, and had a look at the results after, and I put a video out for that, and the results were absolutely remarkable. There was, you know, beforehand there was the clump cells, blood cells together, they were out of shape. There was dehydration in the cells, and then after the session they were all released, flowing freely, round. There was less inflammation in the cells, more hydration. And that was only after 20 minutes of the gongs. And I put that research out there, and it's gone around the world.
3: Wow.
2: But I also saw the impact when I was doing a gong session, and it was only a 5-minute gong session, just as to amplify a seminar that I went to, and there was a guy sitting there. He was an engineer, and I only played for 5 minutes, and then he rang me a couple of weeks later, and he said, "I don't know what you did, but I'd been suffering from nightmares for years due to a traumatic incident that happened," and he said, "The nightmares have gone," and that was only after 5 minutes of playing a 38-inch Paiste gong.
3: Wow.
2: So, you know, the impact of that was remarkable. And, you know, through people's, testimonials and things like that, it just blows me away how powerful it is. And when I first went into sound, I was sort of, you know, I read a book by Dr. Mitchell L. Gaynor, who was a medical oncologist. He was using singing bowls to reduce chemo for his cancer patients, and even to find what he described as finding the root cause of how they may have, you know, how the body may have created the cancer in the first place due to a traumatic incident.
3: Mm-hmm.
2: And you can purchase that book. It's called The Healing Power of Sound by Dr. Mitchell L. Gaynor. Obviously people are, wearing these sleep trackers now and watching their sleep patterns through measurable wearables.
3: Mm-hmm.
2: Those types, they're seeing results from, applying sound and then seeing their sleep patterns change. But the only challenge is with these wearables and, you know, Bluetooth items, that's emitting sort of, a sound that the body doesn't resonate to. So you're kind of hitting a double-edged sword there.
3: And we are going to be back in the next segment to bridge science and spirit.
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3: And welcome back, listeners. I'm Lee Milne, holistic focus psychologist, and today I am in conversation with Leith James. So Leith is a professional sound therapist, musician, and the founder of the Australian Sound Healers Association, ASHA. Leith has dedicated his career to bringing together traditional sound healing wisdom with the emerging science of vibration, frequency, and consciousness. He has facilitated hundreds of sound immersions, and he's passionate about community education and the growing recognition of sound as a therapeutic tool for emotional regulation, trauma recovery, and holistic well-being. So let's continue this beautiful conversation by touching on the deeper, more spiritual side of this work. So many describe sound healing as a bridge between the physical and the spiritual. How do you see that connection expressed in your sessions, Leith?
2: I guess if you go back to in the beginning, there was the word, and I see that you know, sound is energy that moves between worlds. It really does. It seems to, you know, obviously there's a measurable vibration and you get these experiences in the session, and I often see people move from, you know, the tension into the deep stillness, sometimes accompanied by emotional release or insight. Mm-hmm. You know, that bridge, you know, that sound allows the nervous system to relax enough for the soul to speak. I'll just draw something that may be interesting for some listeners out there, that there was an occasion when a woman approached me after a gong session. I usually run an hour gong session, well, 45 minutes of sound, which is usually a brainwave state of sound. And then she said to me, her partner passed away a couple of years ago, and she finally was able to let him go during the session.
3: Beautiful.
2: It's kind of like she was hanging on to him, or he was hanging on to her, or she was able to actually release that attachment to her late partner during the session. So you felt him drift away.
3: Beautiful. Beautiful. Mm. So nice to be able to make such a significant change to someone's life. Love that. So sound has been used in spiritual and cultural traditions for thousands of years, from chanting and drumming to Tibetan bowls. Why do you think humanity has always been drawn to sound as a healing force?
2: Oh, look, I guess the one thing that sticks in my mind is I saw this guy striking a rock with another rock, and it was making these sounds. And someone said to me that that could have been where rock music came from. But, you know, and I guess, you know, cultures have used sound for centuries. And because it's so universal, it's before language, you know, we had a vibration. So every culture has used sound for ceremony and prayers and healing. And I guess you can draw from being an Australian and, you know, the Aboriginal song lines to the Tibetan bowls. Sound has always been how we connect to something greater than ourselves. Mm-hmm. And look, we knew this. You know, the gongs came, you know, 4000 BC, right back to emperors and kings. And obviously you can go to, you know, the heartbeat of the drum mirrors out, you know, the mother's heartbeat in the womb. And there's even talk about the inner, when the child's being born, the inner ear is the first, thing to actually start to entrain to the mother's heartbeat, and it's the mother's heartbeat that starts building the neuro pathway to build the baby itself.
3: Mm.
2: So we're coming right back into sound being the creation, and I guess that's what, you know, so I've worked with the Grand Gong Master, which is Don Conroe, and he says that the gong is it represents God, as in generating, organizing, and destroying, which is basically, you know, recreating the beginning or life itself through the sound. And our bodies know this. It's like ancient wisdom in our bodies that recognize that, you know, this is what we're made up of. We're made up of sound and vibrating cells. And really, if you really look into it, even the walls, everything's vibrating, everything's moving, nothing is standing still. So it just mirrors basically what our creation started in the first place, and I think the ancients knew that, and yeah, that's why they use it.
3: Mm. And I'm always amazed at how well sound music can bring people together, and it doesn't matter what culture around the world, if you hear some kind of music, doesn't matter if you don't speak the same language, everyone's body is naturally drawn to the sound of the music, and there's always a connection through music.
2: I think that's a really good point, because it doesn't have any, you know, it doesn't have any cultural, you can just play sound and you could be in any place and people will recognize it. It doesn't have a religion. It just is what it is. And that connection that it builds, I mean, it's, you know, when you strike a gong, people, you know, stand to attention, or the emperor would walk into the room, you know, and everyone would be instantly connected. It connects you instantly in one strike. That's the power of it.
3: Mm.
2: And really, I think it's just so amazing. And if you kind of, you know, look at our sirens, or you look at our ambulance and school bell and the bells at school, it's sort of, you know, they used to use bells beforehand and gongs. Bells were made from, you know, they first made gongs and then they made bells and the church bells, and it all sort of connects into, you know, us, you know, and how we interpret sound and what it means to, you know, recognize it and resonate to it.
3: Mm. Certainly embodies you, doesn't it? Brings you into your body.
2: Yeah, and that's a, I think that's a key point, that, you know, we're so in our minds, everything's driven through the mind, and really this, because you can feel the sound, it's thematic, it's like, kinesthetic. It draws you to something that you can grab onto, and often people say, "Oh, I can't switch off the mind or meditate." Well, there's something that you can connect to that draws you, and it's the sound that takes you into the state.
3: Mm.
2: And the body knows that after 20 minutes or so, it starts to, you know, go through these changes.
3: Wonderful. So how do you personally integrate spiritual intention or mindfulness into your sound healing practice?
2: Well, I guess, there's two ways of listening to sound. There's listening to the sound, not just through your ears, but throughout your whole body.
3: Mm.
2: And I tend to, set an intention and just let the sound move its way through, And I often, they strike the gong and then just hear it with my ears until I can't hear it, but then I can, then there's another ear that's with inside I listen to as well. So that's how I interpret the sound just in my own sort of practices. And I often do tend to do trans-deprivational work as well, where I, you know, think of a childhood memory that something happened to me or occurred in, you know, in that imprint period. Mm-hmm. And I just let the sound do what the hypnosis, or someone doing hypnosis would do. And the sound seems to give me, you know, it takes me back and then it takes me up and then it sort of, I get all the wisdom from it, and then it takes me into the future. And so it's like a whole hypnotic process. And I used to do hypnosis. I've trained Erickson hypnosis, and I found that the sound did a similar work. So that's why I was so drawn to the sound when I first started playing the didgeridoo. And I realized that, hey, this works without, you know, and it actually helps me as well. It's like I'm performing and I'm getting the healing or feeling the healing effects, and I'm helping other people. It's like I couldn't believe it. It was so profound just for myself and other people.
3: Mm. Such a buzz too.
2: Yeah, and look, after the sessions, I say that, and some people can feel the vibrations long after the session. Those, once the body starts to entrain and starts to vibrate, you know, they can feel it up to a week later.
3: Oh my goodness! Wow, that's pretty powerful.
2: Well, the gongs, I find, are the most powerful on the most powerful machine on the planet by far. Shift you at such a deep level, and it can shift the platform of your existence. It really can. I've seen massive changes in people from the gong.
3: Do you think it's possible to measure the soul or energetic component of sound healing scientifically, or is that something best experienced rather than quantified?
2: Well, the one thing I've seen before is curl-on photography, and it measures auras, and I've seen befores and afters of that energetic field changing colours. I guess now that cymatics has come out, which is you've probably seen it. You've put the sand on the plate, and you play these different sound frequencies, and then it goes into geometric shapes.
3: I love that. I see that on Facebook all the time.
2: Yeah, and that really really changed the whole thing for sound in the sound, because we could actually see what it was doing, and it even went into these geometric shapes that these Buddhist monks were, you know, doing thousands of years ago. They could see them, you know, and then when you start to look at churches and things like that, you start to see the same shapes, and you're like, hang on, the ancients knew this beforehand, so we're just sort of catching up scientifically. But I guess heart rate variabilities and things like that also, and you can measure the the energy of the room and things like that. So there are psychological effects and heart rate and, you know, brain waves, hormones, and, you know, so all that sort of thing can be measured. But the felt sense of peace and transcendence beyond the direct experience is really key. And you mentioned, you know, it's a feeling that you feel. Some of those things sort of can't really be measured, you know. Oh, all of a sudden I feel happier. You know, I don't know what it is, but I all of a sudden feel this happiness all the time. you know, so science can explain the mechanism, but not the mystery, in other words. And what makes the sound healing so profound is it engages, you know, both hemispheres and the logical and the mystical.
3: Beautiful. Love that. That integration of science and soul. So how does community or group sound immersion differ from individual sessions in terms of energy, resonance and collective healing?
2: Yeah, yeah. So group sessions create a shared resonance field. And, you know, everyone's energy contributes to the collective frequency, sure. You know, and the sense of unity and belonging can be, you know, deeply healing as well, especially for trauma survivors who may feel, you know, that isolated or, you know, feel alone, you know, depressed and those sort of things. You know, often those environments breed that connectivity. And obviously, like I mentioned before, that the sound just connects you. I mean, I remember when I first struck the gong and I felt like I was home. And it, for the first time, I really felt like I was home. And I think that, you know, shared collective experience during sound can really connect you to, you know, to everyone and everything. Individual sessions allow more of a targeted energetic and emotional sort of work and more, you know, sort of intimate session, you know, and it kind of feels like you're being held by whoever's conducting the individual sessions, you know, and you know, there's some people that can open up and share a lot more in those individual sessions. They feel like that there's a more of a container there, mm-hmm. where they're not as well. Whereas the groups kind of amplify the joy, the connection, and the co-regulation.
3: There's certainly a thing about group energy, that's for sure.
2: And when there's a collective, you know, intention, it just amplifies.
3: And we'll be back in the next segment to talk about sound healing for everyday life and the future.
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3: And welcome back, listeners. I'm Lee Milne, holistic-focused psychologist, in conversation with Leith James, a professional sound therapist, musician, and the founder of the Australian Sound Healers Association, ASHA. Leith has dedicated his career to bringing together traditional sound healing wisdom with the emerging science of vibration, frequency, and consciousness. He has facilitated hundreds of sound immersions, and he's passionate about community education and the growing recognition of sound as a therapeutic tool for emotional regulation, trauma recovery, and holistic well-being. So let's talk now about how people can integrate sound healing into their everyday lives and what the future of this field might hold. So Leith, for someone new to sound healing, what are some simple ways they can start using sound or vibration at home to support relaxation and self-regulation?
2: Yeah, so I'd encourage you to start small. You know, humming's really great. There's a really good book called The Humming Effect by Jonathan Goldman. Mm-hmm. And it comes from a line of GPs, and they've kind of measured, you know, the body's reaction to humming. And obviously humming is a vibration that you can sort of start to resonate the body through. So things like humming and chanting and toning with the breath, the voice, and so the voice is the most powerful healing tool. So you don't need to spend any money, really. And but just even just start singing to yourself. I mean, we seem to like go through life and not even sing to our own bodies. And knowing that your body starts to resonate to sound, and especially your own sound, is the most healing tool. Using gentle background, you know, sounds as well, tuning forks, and if you do buy a crystal singing bowl or a gong or something like that, you can play just before you go to sleep. And even just 5 minutes of mindful listening to natural sounds can reset the nervous system. You know, the bird sounds and the wind or the trees, you know, sounds like that. And even just to be more conscious of, just even listening to them, and just taking that time out for your day just to kind of sit in the back garden and listen to sounds is really, really great for the system, the nervous system.
3: I particularly like getting up early and listening to the sound of the birds waking up the neighbourhood. I find that just so peaceful, so relaxing, yeah.
2: Yeah, or even the ocean. I mean, you've got these newer sounds going in the ocean, which is the sounds of the waves, and that even just that continuation of those sounds is really powerful.
3: Mm. One of the techniques that I teach my clients is havening technique, and part of that is the humming, teaching people to hum, because we're stimulating the vagus nerve, of course, when we hum. So, and it works really well. So, yeah.
2: I encourage you to have a look at that book, The Humming. Really, really good book. And Jonathan Goldman's been in the industry for, 30 years, and, he's one of the pioneers. Of this modality.
3: Fantastic.
2: And yeah.
3: Good. So are there particular instruments like crystal bowls, gongs or tuning forks, which you've mentioned, and other things that you find especially effective for trauma recovery or stress reduction?
2: Yeah, absolutely. There's, low grounding instruments, and then there's, gongs and drums and large bowls that support safety and regulation. Tuning forks applied near the body to help realign the subtle energy fields. There's a really good book by it's called Tuning the Human Biofield,
3: mm-hmm.
2: By Elaine Day McCusick. If you want to sort of look into how those energy fields can be measured through tuning forks is a really great book. Crystal bowl, works beautifully for emotional release, and as I mentioned before, the voice and toning restore personal power and self-expression. Drums can help to regulate heartbeat and reset the bio clock, those type of things. So yeah, there's a whole bunch of different instruments that different areas, and some of these have been researched and researched on PubMed as well.
3: So quite a bit of science behind it, which is really good. Yeah.
2: Yeah, there needs to be more. And obviously it's an emerging sort of industry, and as mentioned before, science is only just starting to catch up. But, people are really doing some amazing, writing some amazing papers and peer reviews of using certain sounds. And obviously ultrasound and sounds have been used in science the whole way through. It's just that no one's really connecting it up,
3: Yeah. Yeah. Going through uni, one of our things was on sound to not reverse this, dementia, but at least to manage it better, and the results were remarkable. So,
2: I remember seeing, I think it was a video that came out, and this woman was basically, she was incoherent, she couldn't remember, her dementia was really thing, and then they played a song that she remembered from her child one of her, I think it was her daughter or something, wanted that. So they played this song, and then she started singing the words, and you know, she could unlocking these memories that that were stored there still. So even though she had dementia, she could remember, and you could see the expression on her face light up, and it was like she was a different person.
3: Beautiful, beautiful.
2: Yeah.
3: So how does ASHA support practitioners and the public in learning about sound healing safely and professionally?
2: Well, safety is the key that I've sort of imparted into it, and that was only because I'd seen damage people had been doing. So we offer training sessions and ongoing education, and we've got a national directory of qualified practitioners as well that we've just created. So we sort of want to see people go through to the, you know, using this as a practice, and we teach trauma informed, science based sound therapy. We draw from the Medical Sound Association, which is made up of doctors and sound therapists that are running treatment plans, So we want to ensure practitioners to understand both the energetic and the physiological impact of sound, members of that, you know, can, you know, draw on mentors, and we have insurance access and community support to maintain the ethical and professional standards.
3: Wow, that's really good. Really good. So certainly a place to look to if people are considering sound healing as a career. So what role do you see sound therapy playing in the broader field of integrative mental health in the coming decade?
2: Well, I think it's, you know, we're really just starting to open up now, and you know, I see this being into everything, every practitioner. Really, there should be some component of sound that's being used. Sound therapy is becoming recognised and a modality, and alongside mindfulness and yoga and body-based therapies. I mean, we're seeing hospitals and psychologists and, you know, integrating in sound into trauma and stress programs now, and it's a really cost-effective and accessible bridging the gap between science and spirituality and community care. Exactly what our mental health system needs right now. I mean, yeah. I think we're members of the Queensland Alliance for Mental Health, and they published some papers, and you know, there's like one in four people of suffering from mental health, but I think it's everyone, nearly, just about suffering from some sort of mental health. And that, look, they're adopting these, you know, people that have, you know, it's encouraged now that, you know, that's part of our journey through life, that we go through these challenges. And I think sound is something that people are starting to, you know, understand that we're made up of it, and it's part of our makeup. And I just went to the Wanderlust festival. It was full of doctors and talking about all sorts of things, but it all keeps coming back to, you know, the trauma that people are going through, and sound can really unlock these, you know, and make you feel safe. I think that's the key, that it makes you feel safe. And that's what I really encourage in my sessions, that if you can create a safe, caring space for people, they're going to feel like that they can actually let go of it. You know, it's easy just to say let go of it, but when you apply sound to a situation, it does help to let it go. to shift it back into resonance.
3: Yeah. Especially with all the, you know, the collective trauma that we're going through at the moment with, you know, the state of the world and human relationships and, you know, with COVID and all of that and the state of the economy and whatnot, having a space where there's collective, you know, joy felt through sharing sound together in a room, in a group environment, it's certainly going to be very powerful and impactful to change that.
2: Well, I'd love to add to that because I think this starts to become the elephant in the room. But, you know, technology that we've got, which is mobile phones, I mean, they're military grade sort of, you know, instruments that have been put on us now. And you know, the 5G and then we've got this kind of merging, digital ID coming out. Mm-hmm. And you know, no one wants to actually talk about it. And I think it needs to be brought up in conversation. Can we do something about it? I don't know. But how do we actually manage this going forward into the next decade? And I think after COVID, I knew that there was something I had to do something. And I didn't feel like, you know, going out into the streets and protesting. So I did it in a different way. I did it in the way that how do we support people through this, through these transitions? Because we never know what's going to happen in the future. I can see all the plans that are going on, but how do we actually manage that? And the great thing about sound or getting purchasing a singing bowl or a gong or something is, like, you know, you can play it to yourself, and no one can take that. Well, hopefully, no one can take that away from you. You know, in these situations. I mean, what did people do during lockdown? You know, were there things that you can play and use, or, you know, or were you going into the fear? I mean, I think, you know, the fear is the other elephant in the room. It's like, how do we get back to safety? And I believe that sound is the mechanism that will take you home to wherever you need to go. Just follow the sound.
3: Yeah, absolutely. Love it. So finally, Leith, what's one message you'd like to leave our listeners with about sound healing?
2: Well, your body is an instrument. It's a musical instrument. It gets out of tune, and you know, tune the guitar, tune the car. This is a great way to tune your body. And you know, every thought is a sound. Every breath is a sound, and the heartbeat creates vibration. But when you tune yourself to harmony, you become both the healer and the healed. Sound reminds us that we're not separate. We're all part of the same universal frequency of love and consciousness.
3: Beautiful, beautiful. 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

0: 45 RPM, playing the music you want to hear, or at least the music you've told us you want to hear. Let us know what you want, 1-800-045-RPM. 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
1: Today,
0: Joe Cocker, Cry Me a River. The song peaked at number 4 in Adelaide, 24 in Melbourne, 30 in Perth, and bypassed the other major cities. Now, if you've just joined us, hello, welcome to 45 RPM. This is the show where we play the greatest tunes from the vinyl era and your requests. This hour, a lost 45 from a UK duo that consisted of Vince Clarke from Depeche Mode and a singer who, after they dissolved, made an unscheduled appearance with David Bowie, Pete Townsend, Bob Geldof, and Paul McCartney during Live Aid. And in Aussie legends, the former Kiwi who recorded a duet with Michael Hutchins on the NXS EP Decadance. We'll play her biggest solo hit, Aussie Legends on the Way with Linda Peace on 45 RPM.
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6: Jenny Morris has been one of Australia's most consistently successful recording artists, with more than 500,000 units sold, including the multi-platinum album Shiver and platinum-selling project Body and Soul. Jenny's penned some of the nation's most loved melodies and lyrics, including She Has to Be Loved, Saved Me, and QED's Everywhere I Go. Her highest-peaking solo single was Breaker.
7: Breaking the Weather was actually written by my brother as just a little throwaway song that he just happened to play me at the tail end of a whole lot of other ones. I really liked it. It had completely different lyrics, but I really liked the melody of the verse and the chorus, which has remained. And basically, I just started writing about this guy who's very unattainable and very gorgeous and very appealing and has everything, intellect. And so I think it fitted very well with the melody line that Tam had written.

0: 45 RPM with high-res uncompressed audio from vinyl. No wonder people say music from the vinyl era is better. Still to come, our timeless earworm. It's the song Paste Magazine ranked at number one on their 2017 list of the 60 best dance floor classics. But next, a UK singer who began her 40-year music career working in a duo with Vince Clarke, a former member of Depeche Mode. 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
3: The 80s were a special time. The decade saw the birth of MTV, the Walkman, and with one or two exceptions, we finally said goodbye to disco, at least for a few years. With post-punk in full flower, Yazoo bypassed the goths and new romantics, embracing electronic music, creating some funky tunes featuring vocals from Alison Moyet. Don't Go immediately grabbed our attention, and after the duo broke up in 84, the focus was on Alison's massive solo career, rather than on the songs that launched her music career. On Lost 45s, this is Yazoo, Don't Go. I'm Cam for 45 RPM.

45 RPM with the song Rolling Stone magazine hailed in 2010 as the greatest song of all time. When it revisited the list in 2021, it fell to number 4, Bob Dylan, Like a Rolling Stone. Thanks to Cam for his Lost 45, Linda for Aussie Legends, Newman for the History of Pop, Ward for the Music Quiz, as well as Keith and Frank for your requests. 45 RPM emanates from the Pulse in Geelong and is heard nationally on stations throughout the Community Radio Network. We return next week with more of Australia's greatest hits from the 60s, 70s and 80s. And to take us out, our earworm. It's an incredibly infectious tune that Paste magazine ranked at number 1 on their 2017 list of the 60 best dance floor classics. It's YMCA from the Village People. Hope you remember well the semaphore. I'm Wes Jay. On behalf of the team, thanks for sharing part of your day with us on 45 RPM.

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1: Hi, this is Sally. 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
1: 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Like, literally, no competition. All the other banks have left town. 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So if you like walking into a branch and talking to a real human like me, who knows you and knows the town, then Westpac is it. 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
1: Hi, I'm Jessica from Westpac here in Harvey, and I'm here to tell you that when it comes to banking, there is no competition. Like, literally, no competition. All the other banks have left town. We're the last ones standing here at Westpac. So if you like walking into a branch and talking to a real human like me, who knows you and knows the town, then Westpac is it. We love our branch here, and we love the people of Harvey. So come in and have a chat, whether it's personal or business. For all your banking needs, visit the last bank in Harvey. 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
1: G'day, it's David Marshall. The following program is an interview recorded between myself and a studio guest between 2004 and 2005 at Harvey Community Radio. The views expressed and comments made may have changed over time.

0: If you've just tuned in and wondering what on earth you're listening to, this is called Tongue and Groove. It's a little bit of talk and a lot more music, and I'm David Marshall. But my show wouldn't be a show unless I had a studio guest, and tonight I've got a bloke that I've been trying to get in for a while now, but he's finally relented and come on in, so it's fantastic. It's Harvey Shire Councillor John Saborn. And John, we want to really welcome you to Harvey Community Radio.
1: Good evening, David. It's good to be here.
0: We are going to talk a bit of about the Shire, and we're going to talk about your time as president of the Shire, and that was nearly a span of a decade just about. And
1: it was a long time. It's still going strong.
0: Yeah, it is, absolutely. And also the committees that you're on, because you must wake up some days and wonder who I am and what committee I'm going to.
1: We wear a lot of hats, but it falls into place.
0: But most of all, John, we want to find out what your songs are like in your CD collection. Now, had a bit of a look the other day, and I tell you what, there was a few of those spiders crawling around inside there, but you've come up with some real beauties.
1: David, I love music, and I love all type of music, even the classics. I like some of the classics, but of course there's some stuff in those that I don't like either. But over the whole spectrum, I suppose, music's great, isn't it?
0: It is. It's fantastic.
1: It's great.
0: It brings people together. That's
1: it does.
0: The thing about it. Yeah, we can fight over politics or footy teams,
1: yes,
0: or whatever, but music tends to have that thing, I think, that brings people together. We're going to kick in with a song right now, your first cab off the rank, so to speak. An absolute beauty, Candle in the Wind by Elton John. What's the reason there?
1: David, remember that sad time when Diana was killed, and yeah, it was on television, the funeral service, and I was very, very moved to listen to Sir Elton John play that song, and it's something that'll live in my memory. And I'm not a Elton John fan overall, but I think that particular night was something special.
0: Yeah, no, you're dead right. And once again, I mean, that was even though in its sadness, it was a unifying thing worldwide.
1: Mm,
0: just
1: it
0: a
1: was.
0: Huge event. We'll kick into it. So it's Candle in the Wind by Elton John. Now, this is the first cab off the rank, as we said, for my studio guest, John Saborn. And we're going to come back in a little while after this one and just find out a little bit more about this man and the many stories that he has to tell. I hope you're really enjoying your night. And this is Tongue and Groove with Candle in the Wind by Sir Elton John.

0: candle burned out long before your legend ever did. That was, as we were saying off air, a fairly momentous occasion, wasn't it, worldwide?
1: Well, both.
0: Yeah. All right, well, John, we're going to head back. Well, a couple of years at least.
1: A few years. Not too many.
0: No, that's all right. Many of us around here, you know, relate you very much to Brunswick and that sort of era prior, but there was you were somewhere else before then.
1: David, I did travel Western Australia a fair bit early days, as my dad was employed by the railways at that time, and he came out from England and took up a farming property in Condit, which is not far from Wongan Hills, I believe. And like a lot of people in that era, was forced to walk off their property during the Depression and joined the railways. And from there on, he travelled the breadth of Western Australia, starting off at a place called Carron. Played a little place up the other side of Yalgoo, way up there. I can remember that before I even went to school. I can remember the camel trains, and the little house we lived in was made of old railway sleepers and Hessian bags. And one of my jobs was to calcimine the Hessian bags. So we didn't have palaces to live in, but there were a lot of people in the same boat, so it didn't really matter. And so it was a pretty quiet upbringing, but did spend a lot of time in my early childhood around the Carron area with my grandmother and grandfather, who were farmers in the Carron area.
0: So that area now, what's there now? Is there anything?
1: Very little. I think there's a wheat bin there these days. Being a wheat-growing area. It was at that time a very thriving railway junction where the trains used to cross over and the crews used to change over at that time. There was a thriving refreshment room, which was good for all the locals. There was no hotel there.
0: Right.
1: But it just gradually dwindled, as like a lot of little country towns did. And I went back up there with my children to show them where I went to school early days, and all it is there is a granite rock with a plaque on it to say that this was the spot where Carron School was.
0: Yeah,
1: and,
0: sure.
1: It's a bit sad, but sort of a lot of memories there.
0: But I suppose that's the same in so many areas around WA, or around most places,
1: I think,
0: I suppose.
1: Sadly, it is the case, yes. Mm.
0: Dad was in the railways and obviously moved around a lot. How did the family cope with that?
1: Well, I'm not quite sure how we did that, but it was just a case of making friends. But some of the early places we went to, there weren't many people. There was a little place we moved to, was called Wogal.
0: Oh, yeah.
1: It was just outside of Narrumbeen. And there was only three families that lived in this little area. It was a railway settlement. So we really didn't have friends. Mm-hmm. We grew up, and I had three sisters, and no one to play cricket with or footy, although we never started those days. The first three places I remember went to, that we didn't have any real neighbours, but it didn't do us any harm.
0: And growing up as your granddad and grandma?
1: Yeah, that was very interesting. My grandfather was Welsh. His name was Llewellyn Griffith, and that's my second name, Llewellyn.
0: Right.
1: I got that one from him. And he was, I'm led to believe, was a brilliant cricketer and footballer in his younger days. And I'm sad that he didn't live long enough for me to really get to know him and talk about these things to him, but he died when he was around about 70, I think. My grandmother lived till she was 106. Those old pioneers were made of pretty stern stuff, especially to live where they did. And I can always remember that place at Carron, that they used to hold a church service in the house on Sunday. All the neighbours used to come over there and have lunch, and it was the good old Christian days.
0: It always amazes me, like you see when people live for 100 or more, someone will say, well, what do you put that down to? And, well, I never drank and I never smoked. But the next person who's lived to 100 says, oh, I drank every day and I smoked from the day. You know, I don't know. It's just part of the luck of the draw and genetics.
1: She was a wonderful lady, and she spent her last few years in Bunbury. I remember going in to see her at the Bunbury Nursing Home when she was about 103, I think. And you couldn't interrupt her because she was watching Sale of the Century.
0: She
1: was parked in front of the television set, and she couldn't disturb her because she was so wrapped in this show. She had all her marbles and lived to a ripe old age.
0: Moving from town to town, schooling, that was different places?
1: No, it didn't seem to worry me at the time. It did, I guess, because you didn't know what the kids there were like and who you could pal up with. No, it didn't seem to worry us. I'm not sure about Mum or how it affected her.
0: Mm-hmm.
1: I guess the mums in the house would have been more affected than anybody, trying to settle into new areas. And especially, I remember we went to Kalgoorlie at one stage, and we spent some time there. And I can always tell you a funny story about Kalgoorlie, David. And I said to my mum, why are all these houses down our street got big high wire fences around them and no one else has? And
0: right.
1: Couldn't remember what she told me, but it wasn't the years later that I worked out
0: what it was.
1: These high fences around these houses were. But,
0: that's Kalgoorlie.
1: Yeah,
0: that's for
1: Kalgoorlie.
0: Sure. Primary school was in a variety of places. High
1: it
0: school?
1: Was. I ended up my last primary school days at a place called Bringo.
0: Oh, yeah.
1: And that was a pretty little place. It's about, I think it was about 20-odd kilometres going towards Mullewa from Geraldton.
0: Mm-hmm.
1: and that was another railway settlement there. There was probably seven or eight houses. I did my last year or so of primary school, and then from there I went to Geraldton High School.
0: Oh, okay.
1: Did my 3 years of junior, and I can always remember my last exam. I can still remember it. I couldn't get out of that place quick enough, and it was one of the silly things I did in life, I guess. I didn't stay around a bit longer in school. I was fortunate enough I didn't have too much trouble at school. Unfortunately, I had a calling to go to the land. I just wanted to be on the land and my uncles and this smell the land, freshly ploughed, and that's where I went.
0: Mm. And does that still do it for you?
1: It does.
0: Yeah?
1: Yes. Oh, there's something about the land, the affiliation of the land. It's magnificent. I just yearned all the time for that. And now where we are with Margaret and I on our little place out here in Corrigicup, it's something superb.
0: Absolutely.
1: Yeah.
0: You got your own little corner out there too.
1: Yes, we have, yes.
0: Really good. Look, you were telling me a little before about there was one thing that you used to really enjoy around that time, and that was involving rabbits.
1: Oh, rabbits. Around about just after the war, David, as most people in the country will remember those times, there were rabbits everywhere. And I became a professional rabbit trapper when I was about 12, 13, 14, 15. And I had over 100 traps. And in the morning, I'd get out of bed and often go and check the traps and bring the rabbits back and gut them, pair them off and put them on a piece of wire between two peppermint trees, and a chaff bag we used to thread over them so they keep the blowflies away.
0: Right, yeah.
1: And the rabbit man used to come every day and pick up these rabbits. And because I wasn't there, they had real professional trappers up in that region. I used to make my pocket money enough money to always had a pocket full of bullets and a rifle and my dog and my push bike and 100 traps. And that was my life.
0: Sounds like a good life, I tell you. I think sometimes we get a little bit politically, environmentally, ecologically correct some days these days.
1: And
0: the kids dip out a little bit. But
1: they do.
0: All right, well, we're going to come back in a moment and find out what happened after we left school, work-wise, and where you ended up.
1: Becomes very interesting, though.
0: Right, it's already very interesting. Don't worry about that. There's people out there at the moment going, John Saborn and rabbits, I never knew that.
1: And now I don't eat them.
0: No, is that right? Oh, never mind. But we're going to kick back into a song, because that's really why we're here. And another fantastic song there. We've got The Power of Love by Celine Dion. Any particular reason?
1: This is my wife, Elsie. That was one of her favourites, and she always used to play it. In fact, we went to a show in Bunbury at the entertainment one evening, and Mary Duff, who's an Irish lass, sang this at when Foster and Allen came out here.
0: Right.
1: And I've never heard anything so superb in all my life, and it always sticks in my mind as one of the all-time favourite songs of mine.
0: Certainly Celine Dion is a favourite of Harvey Community Radio, because you only have to look at our playlist and we've got plenty of her on this. So this is John Saborn, my studio guest for tonight. His second song, it's The Power of Love by Celine Dion. You're listening to David Marshall and Tongue and Groove, and we're really glad that you can join in.

0: Yeah, that is a great song. The Power of Love by Celine Dion, and that's John Saborne's second choice. You're doing okay.
1: Yes, I love impressed. My music, especially good ones like that.
0: Yeah. All right, so when we left you, John, you were just leaving school, heading on out into the wide, wide world. And what happened?
1: Very interesting, David. I went to Canamar because I did have rallies around Canamar, and I set an affiliation with the land, and I used to love getting on these tractors and just going round and breathing the fumes and smelling the land, freshly ploughed land. I thought it was something special. Mm. And I did that for a while, and then I got a call from Mum and Dad, who were living at Southern Cross at the time, and said, look, there's a job going up here, a junior worker in the railways, and come up and have a look. And I said, well, okay. About the pressure of Mum, so away I went to Southern Cross, and commonly called, we used to call it the Suffering Cross.
0: Oh, right. You know, yes.
1: I think you want a medal sometimes for going to that sort of country. Anyway, I was there for, well, some 12 months or so, then the lure of the land got me again, and I went back to Canamar, and that's where my uncle was. I had a lot of friends there, and sort of I was quite happy there. And lo and behold, that's when I was about 17 and a half, so Dad was shifted to Brunswick in the railways, and they said, come down and spend holidays with us. Mm. And I said, okay, that sounds fair enough. So I came down to Brunswick and saw Mum and Dad. And my future brother-in-law was a contractor, Michael Cabani, at the time. And he took me out in the countryside, and I saw this running water and green grass and cattle up to their bellies in green grass. And I said, goodness me, where have I been all my life? This is paradise. And up at coming off a very harsh agricultural summer. So I liked it that much, I rang my uncle up and I said, look, I'm sorry, I'm not coming back. I don't think he was very impressed with that, but he sent all my stuff down anyway, nevertheless. That started the time in Brunswick. That was in 1952. Okay. And I joined Cabani's at that time, and then I started work there.
0: Lure. It's the sort of thing you would take for granted around, you know, this whole area that we live in.
1: We do that here. We travel so much now in our communities, and to come from this lush area around Harvey, an irrigation area, then go with some of the back blocks in Western Australia, it's pretty diverse. I thought this was, as I said, Eden, so and that's where I stayed.
0: Yeah, well, that's good.
1: And I'm still here.
0: We're glad you are, I tell you what. That, we're going to talk a little bit about that later on, and some of the impact that you and others around the place have had on this place. But so we started and with Cabani's for a while?
1: Yes, I was with them for quite a few years, and then I went to Peters. And I was with them for quite a while. It was Browns and Peters. And I became a milk technician by trade. I guess you could class it as that. I was a milk tester and grader and cheesemaker. Then I left again, and my brother-in-law was tragically killed in an accident, and because my sister was with the company, I thought maybe, and I always had a lure for that sort of the outdoor life, and so I went back there again, and I had quite a stint back there again, driving bulldozers and land graders and all sorts of things. I mean, I used to like it too. Then for some reason, I can't remember what, but I went back to Peters again, and that's where I stayed, and I had something like 25 years there before I retired. I used to make cottage cheese and do all those sorts of things.
0: Yeah. And that's about Major Peters itself. It's obviously had a major impact on the Brunswick area.
1: It did. Met a lot of friends there, good people, worked with people for many, many, many years. They were part and parcel of Brunswick.
0: In all, how long span in Brunswick itself before we shifted up here?
1: I came up here about 5 years ago, I think it was. Around about 5 or 6 years ago. I love Harvey. I love Brunswick, but Harvey, I've just got something, I suppose the second love of my life is there, I suppose that's more important than anything else.
0: You got it.
1: Harvey's such a wonderful community. It's got, you name it, it has in Harvey. We've got medical facilities, we've got sporting facilities, second to none. It doesn't matter what you look at, we have in Harvey. And we're only an hour and a half from the city, half an hour from Bunbury. I'm not sure what else we want here. Beautiful climate, plenty of water and plenty of green grass.
0: And the South West Sony Community Radio Station.
1: And that's so dead right, David. You're spot on there.
0: So, anyway, well, so your time in Brunswick, a very community-minded person, but also that's a strong community in itself. So sport and all those sorts of things are important to that town.
1: David, I had my first taste of doing something for the community when I was a young lad playing cricket. I had a fairly extensive time of cricket, and I became the secretary of the Brunswick Cricket Club because no one else wanted to do it. Nothing changes these days. But I had a taste of that, and that was the first time I became involved. And after that, I had a very, very big involvement in football, not so much as a player, because we couldn't train those days. The only time we got a kick was on Sunday when we turned up to have a game. I became involved in junior administration, and umpiring, and with juniors and seniors alike for many, many years, probably a span of 35 years, I guess. Mm-hmm. I just about did everything down at Brunswick that I was able to do. And what's more, I thoroughly enjoyed it. And I had a wonderful supporter in Elsie. She was fanatical on football as I was. And having five sons involved in football, and I always thought it was a parent's responsibility to do that in a community. You can't expect other people to do all the work for you. And that's why we did that. And it was then it became the PNC, then it became the tennis club, and then it became something else. And probably what started the rot, as it was, for the real kick-in of the community was that I became secretary for the Brunswick Progress Association. Because I used to have the job to write all these nasty letters to the Shire complaining about various things that happened in the community. And I think Laurie Vickery used to get sick of me. And one day I bailed Laurie up at football and complained about something. And he said, John, don't bother me at football on Sunday. He said, I come here to enjoy myself. He said, I'm at my office at 8 o'clock on Monday morning.
0: Right.
1: And I had a good talk to Laurie, and he was spot on. He was dead right. And he said, look, if you're so interested in your community, why don't you get on council? And I went away and I thought, I don't know whether I'm up to that or not, up to the mark. And I had a talk to Fury Rando, who was the councillor at the time. And old Fury said, why not, have a go. And so I did, and I got on, and I've been there ever since.
0: Oh, well, that's good. And we're going to come back to that in just a moment, because there's a lot to talk about, your time there and things you've seen. And we're going to kick to a song in 2 seconds, but I just want to go back to the umpiring bit.
1: Yes.
0: Did you have to take the sort of abuse? I see a lot of umpires, the rec centre or the footy oval or whatever, and I think football clubs are just so important to a community. But, man, those umpires take a heap of abuse. And have things changed?
1: I think it does. I think it's changed for the worse. Umpires are no different to the players. They're a part and parcel of the game. And if you become used to umpiring, you grow immune to the players who could grumble at you and give a bit back and be part of the scene. And you were fair game to the players, so they were fair game to you. That's my theory anyway, but I think we're getting over-umpired in our sport. I think we're becoming too politically correct. And I think when I talked to you a little bit earlier about cricket umpiring, goodness me, this third umpire, I think it's going to kill cricket. Mm. And I think get back to the basics and get back to what it should be, and the umpires are part and parcel of the game, and let them do that. So I think things have changed a little bit. But the other thing, the sport, a lot of it now, David, of course, is money. The money come into it, in my days, was strictly amateur. And everyone was in for the fun of it. And enjoyment. Today it's all about money, and which is, to me, is a little bit sad.
0: No, it does take that certain element out of it, doesn't it?
1: It does.
0: And just one thing about the Harvey Brunswick Footy Club in the 60s, 70s in particular, what a strong footy club. You know, I talk of changes and life moves on, you know, that's fine, but in that period of time was incredible.
1: Yeah, we had initial days in the 56 when they went into the South West League, and they had a bit of a battle for a couple of years, but they came good in 1960 when they introduced a professional coach for the first time in Brian Buzzell, and they won a premiership in 60, and from then it was about professionalism into the game, and when Terry House came, and they tasted success, and they knew how to do it, and the only way to do it was to be professional. And we went down their path, and it was a wonderful organisation, Harvey Brunswick. They introduced a lot of young players to the game, and a lot of champion young players came through the club. It's a bit sad to see the way it's going at the moment, but I think they're going to make a very big decision very shortly whether they go to Leschenault or stop at Brunswick. And I think they've got to go where the people are, and that's the Austral End. Maybe the demise of old Harvey Brunswick as we knew it. It'll be sad.
0: Great memories, though. So, just a sensational club. Anyway, speaking about sensational things, you've got one out of the box here. You took me by surprise with your next song. Absolute cracker, Andre Bocelli.
1: Oh, look, I'm a bit of a Bocelli fan. And
0: tell that.
1: I haven't seen him in concert. I wanted to go and see him last time he came to Perth, but I forget something happened, and plus the fact it was about $300, so that might have had a bit of an influence on it. I just admire the man so much. Of course, he's blind. And what a wonderful talent. We've got a lot of his CDs. Nothing better to sit there and listen to Bocelli. He's something special.
0: Well, listen in with us. There is something special coming up. This is called Nessun Dorma. It's by Andre Bocelli. John Saborn's selection. It's his third selection for the night. We'll tell you what, time's moving on, John. We've got a few other things we want to talk about. Yeah, I hope you really enjoy this one. This is Andre Bocelli, Nessun Dorma. You're listening to David Marshall with my special studio guest, John Saborn. It's Tongue and Groove.

0: That is sensational stuff. I tell you, I was only joshing you about the Andre Bocelli bit before. There are so many Andre Bocelli fans in Harvey, it's unbelievable.
1: I can imagine why.
0: Yeah, absolutely. And we were commenting on that note that he hit just a moment ago, and that was a great note too. Looking forward to it. Got a couple more songs to come. We're cranking on. If you've just tuned in, it's 96.5 FM, Harvey Community Radio, and this is Tongue and Groove. And John Sayborn is my guest, and we've been talking a whole heap of different stuff, growing up and sport and Brunswick. And you alluded before about getting involved in the Shire of Harvey, and that's played a big part in your life, but you've played a big part in the Shire of Harvey since about 1981.
1: Yes, David. I came in, I think it was 81, and I remember, and went from there. It was something that was like a hand in glove, I guess. Whether it's my temperament or not, I really love it. There's not many people love the thrust and parry of local government, but I certainly do. I always have a great pride in looking at some of our achievements, and you sit around a table and not argue, but just look in judgment on different issues that... especially in relation to planning, and to see some of the benefits of that. And it's very rewarding. It always wasn't easy. There was always that odd time that was a little bit of ill feeling, but it doesn't last long. We had one there. I think it lasted probably a few months, and fortunately the ratepayers sorted that out for us when they came to the poll, and the troublesome ones weren't elected.
0: Just on that, take us through the process, because I'm sure there's listeners out there that would be aware that we vote, but how does it work? How long is a term for?
1: And yes.
0: A bit of that sort of stuff.
1: The term is 4 years.
0: Oh, yeah.
1: Half of your council, we have 13 councillors, that means that six of those councillors will have a four-year term and the others a two-year term to see out, so that the next 2 years comes along. The ones that had the 4 years only have another two. So it's virtually you've got a continuity of council wiped away through the whole shooting match, so that you haven't got people coming in that have got no knowledge or any experience in the system. And it works pretty well. It's worked for a long time. But this year we've changed the system a little bit, and I'm not quite sure how it's going to end up. But hopefully the research we've done on it will stand us in pretty good stead, I hope. And that is that we're abolishing the ward system as it was, where there's a Yarloop ward, the coastal ward, Australind, the south ward and the central ward. And that may well be okay, but what happens when you get a densely populated and fast-growing area like Australind? The Local Government Act says that each elected member should have the same number, roughly, of electors. And the minister of the time says that that must be so. So once it gets out of balance, you either create another councillor for that ward, or you change the boundaries to bring that number back in kilter again. Because the growth in the coastal strip is so great and happening so quickly now, that we'd be forever and a day changing boundaries or whatever. So the ultimate there is to say no wards, and that the councillors who represent the Shire of Harvey will represent every area, which they do now, by the way.
0: Yep.
1: As an issue arises in council, you're required to vote on an issue, whether it's in Australind or whether it's in Yarloop or whether it's in Brunswick. So for that matter, it doesn't matter where you live in the Shire, you're still a Shire councillor. So we've taken that task this year, and hopefully it works. And I think there's something like 40 councils in Western Australia doing the same thing.
0: So it's not just something unique
1: to Harvey. No, it's not unique to Harvey, no. So we're going to do that. And the other thing that we're having a look at, we knocked it back a couple of times, and that is a postal vote system. At this point, we won't be doing that this year, although there's still plenty of time to change that. And that is we'll go from the old system where you go and vote, whether it be the Shire office or wherever, or you have a postal vote, which will be handed by the Electoral Commission. But it's very costly to do, so it means we don't have to do any work into that. They'll do it all. But I'm not sure whether that system, because you're going to have a greater turnout, will give you any different result. Because I think only the people who will vote anyway. People who are not interested don't vote. But if you've got genuine regard for your council and all the way it works, you should exercise your democratic process or to do that. So I think we're in pretty interesting times this year. It'll be interesting how it works out this year.
0: Dealing with quite a bit of change. And how often do you actually meet as a council? And where does that all happen?
1: We meet every second Tuesday, full council. The alternate Tuesday is made up of the planning committee, which is probably the number one committee on council. The major committees on council are the planning, building and health. How can I forget that one? Of course, then there's a finance committee, and there's made up dozens and dozens of other little committees that meet when they're required. But there's a council meeting every Tuesday, a full meeting every second Tuesday, and they go for in the vicinity of 3 hours.
0: And just on the committees then, an expectation or what? Is there a set amount of committees that you have to be on?
1: No. You're elected by your fellow councillors onto those particular committees. After the May election, when we end up with the 13 councillors all with no jobs to do, they then amongst themselves elect the major committees and who goes on what. So it works out pretty well. Over the period of time, we have proxies. If you can't come, someone else turns up for you and all those sort of things. It works extremely well here and has done over a number of years.
0: Yeah, you're right. No, it certainly has. Most over the years, I mean, you've been there for a while now, you've built up some good friendships, both within council and staff. And
1: some wonderful friends. I work with some wonderful community people. And I think, by and large, the community understand the work that some councillors put in. Some do more than others, of course, but that's by their own choice. Mm. It's a very thankless task. Although it doesn't worry me, the hardest thing is to dealing with applications from friends, knowing full well the decision you make may have some financial impact on them. They might want to do something in particular and the council say, no, you can't do that. But I think, by and large, people understand that.
0: No room for fence sitters on council?
1: No, they get found out eventually if they do. And everyone's got to vote.
0: Yeah.
1: You can't abstain. And there's no secret ballots.
0: Right.
1: So everyone knows what everyone else is doing.
0: Just another point then. It is open to the public, isn't it?
1: It is. All of our meetings, we have a clause in the system which we can go behind closed doors.
0: Oh, yeah.
1: But it's something we use very rarely. And the major reason of that, public becomes suspicious, and more so the press.
0: Right.
1: And when you say to the press, would you leave the council chambers? And you know what the press are like sometimes. Although we've got a wonderful press in Ken Utting here, sure. And I must pay compliment to Ken. He's very, very good. But they can become a bit of mischief makers if you don't treat them accordingly. And they've got to know what's going on.
0: Yeah.
1: And we're open and transparent, and I think that's the way it should be.
0: Yeah, I've sat in on a few council meetings, and I'm surprised by the lack of people who actually go and...
1: It's amazing.
0: The chairs are out and everything's
1: there. It works the other way around, David. If you get 25 or 30 people sitting in the gallery, the first thing you say, hello, what's on today?
0: That's
1: there's
0: right.
1: There's something there. And they'll look at you and pierce in the back of your head. And
0: You're president for quite a, as you said, about a
1: decade. I had 10 years.
0: More expectation and pressure than...
1: Very much so. I was blessed with having an exceptionally good CEO in Keith Luce.
0: Mm-hmm.
1: And Keith and I had a wonderful partnership. We were not only firm friends and social friends, but we worked together for the council and we went everywhere, I think, Keith and I together. We had that rapport with one another that made it very, very easy. I didn't always agree with him. He didn't always agree with me either, but I think collectively we did. And Keith was widely accepted in the council as being a very, very good operator, and that made my job a lot easier, I can assure you.
0: All right, we're going to come back in a moment, just talk about a few achievements and things that we've talked about, but time is cranking along, and we've got a couple of songs to play yet, and this one, another one out of the box, but great song, ABBA, with The Winner Takes It All, very appropriate for what we've just been talking about.
1: I'm an ABBA fan from way back, and I love all their music. I went to Perth to see Mamma Mia at the Burswood, and they sang this song in there, and there was a girl in particular, she stole the show as far as I was concerned. She was absolutely outstanding, and she sang this particular song, and it was magic.
0: All right, let's kick into a bit of magic then. The Winner Takes It All by ABBA. You're listening to David Marshall with my studio guest, John Saborn, and it's Tongue and Groove.

0: That was The Winner Takes It All by ABBA, and you're listening to Harvey Community Radio, Tongue and Groove, and my guest, John Saborn. So we've got one to go, John. You've had a really good diverse range there.
1: We did.
0: Yeah, and we are. We've got one more to go, so that's cool. Now, we'll just want in, what is it? Oh, we've only got about 7 or 8 minutes to go, but just wanted to continue on with the Shire side of things. Must have been some amazing achievements that you've been a part of and helped.
1: Probably, David, the one that was good for me, I guess, for the amount of work we put in was Kemerton. Mm-hmm. It hasn't risen to any dizzy heights at this point in time, but I've got no doubt in 50 years' time someone will look back and say what a wonderful decision it was to establish that. The other one that I thought was a lot of satisfaction was the Tourist Bureau up here in Harvey.
0: Yeah,
1: I thought
0: sure.
1: That's magic. And him, I can hark back to the good old days when it was Public Works Department Depot. And it was changing. A pity that we never had some photos of that, and they put it up where it is today, and there were some marvellous changes. And Keith Leach never lost faith in that site for doing what it's done. And in time, when we get the link up from the dam to here by Riverwalk, acquiring a little bit more land through there, I think it hasn't finished yet. It'll be magnificent.
0: Yeah.
1: And that's an example of good planning.
0: Yeah.
1: That were the two highlights, I think.
0: Yeah. Okay. And then, look, there is a lot going on around the place. The industrial area is another area.
1: Oh, that's another one that's taken off, yes.
0: Yeah. Yeah.
1: It's a bit slow to start, but I think it's developing really well now.
0: You must take a lot of pride in some of the
1: things. No, go around Australia in particular, and you see all the development in there. And you can always look back and say, gee, I remember the night we sat around the table arguing a point about that. But it's all come out to the better anyway.
0: Well, speaking of Australia, I mean, phenomenal growth in that area.
1: It's a well-planned, I believe it's been a well-planned community, and unfortunately I think in time will tell that they'll leave us. No doubt that they'll pair off with Eton eventually, being a total urban shire as against a mix at the moment, but the fact that this, we've gone from urban and a rural mix, it's been very good for us financially.
0: Mm.
1: And people do complain that Australia can get everything, but they don't. But we also get the rate base that comes from Australand too, which is very handy.
0: I think that people don't quite understand
1: that. They don't understand the mix of that, no.
0: Yeah.
1: No, it's
0: yeah.
1: been very good. But I think the Shire is sailing along very, very well. It's been capably led at the moment, has been for a while. And we've got a new CEO in Michael Parker, and I expect big things of Michael. He's the right type of person to be leading us from an executive point of view anyway. And, of course, we've got a good council, I believe, at the moment, and it should work.
0: As soon as they appointed Michael, and I heard he was an opening batsman, I thought, we're in good hands. We're in good hands.
1: A bit slow between the wickets,
0: though,
1: they tell me, though.
0: I heard that. A few run-outs of
1: three in a week. Three weeks. You know, I couldn't believe that.
0: Never mind. It can only get better.
1: We acknowledged that at the Shire the other night,
0: did you? All right. Sorry about that, Michael. Didn't want to raise that one. But. So, exciting times, really, isn't it?
1: It's good.
0: Yeah.
1: Very good. Looking forward to being part of that for another couple of years yet, David. So
0: good. Well, just on an aside. That's you wear the Shire cap a lot of the time, but I wear a Rotary cap. All right, and just in the last minute or so, and it's been great having you, by the way, but what's current situation for John Saborn, and where's the future heading for you?
1: Touch wood, David. I'm in reasonably good health. I haven't lost my appetite for working for the community. And I'm getting a bit creaky, of course, when you sit down for too long. You're a bit wild to get going again. But I think while your mind's active and you've been that way inclined in community, and whether it be the Lodge or whether it be Rotary or whatever, the Shire, I think you should participate, because experience sometimes is not everything, but it certainly helps sometimes. And if while I've got breath in my body, I'll try and do that. I'm going to enjoy my family. I watch my grandchildren grow up and my great-grandchildren grow up, which I have 5 at the moment, great-grandchildren, and I look forward to seeing them grow up.
0: Sounds good.
1: See what sort of fist they make of life, and I'll be sitting there in judgment of them.
0: Right.
1: And enjoying life.
0: Sounds excellent. And I think we better start writing that book too, John.
1: Yes,
0: that might be the way to go. Yeah, it's been fantastic. So thanks very much for coming in and sharing with us a little bit of your life and the way you see things.
1: I've enjoyed the moment, David, and sharing some of my topsy-turvy life with the people around the place. Yes, I enjoyed it. It's good.
0: And we got through without mentioning Udart Cricket Club once, so that's...
1: Oh, gee, can we... Have we got a minute?
0: No, we've got 30 seconds.
1: Or 30 seconds. I can't remember the old Udart Cricket Club back in the 1970s, early 70s. What a great side that was.
0: Excellent.
1: And, of course, I was captain, and that made it a bit better than on the memory. So we got through that.
0: Gee, and I think my dad stayed with us for most of tonight's program, but he's just switched off. But anyway, that's the Harvey Udart runs deep, doesn't it?
1: Yeah, it does.
0: Yeah, sure does.
1: All great right, times. No,
0: Great times, you're dead right. That's been fantastic. And we hope you've had a great time tonight in listening in and sharing or hearing a little bit about John Saborne's life, just a snippet, basically. And we hope that you can join us again next week, because we got a guy who some know as Dave and some know as David, but just about everybody knows him as Bestie. While we're talking cricket, he's the curator of the Harvey Cricket Pitch, and he's a volunteer, and he's a guy, a bit like John, has also got a million stories out there. So we're going to have Bestie in next week, David Best, to share a little bit of what he's about. But before we go, we are going to go, and it's time to say goodbye by Andre Bocelli. You've gone back there again with Sarah Brightman.
1: Lovely, this one. This is a magnificent recording, isn't it?
0: It is. Fantastic. So let's go out with that. It's John Saborne's final choice for the evening. It's time to say goodbye, which it is. This is Andre Bocelli, Sarah Brightman, and this is David Marshall saying good night. Hope you've enjoyed it.

The previous program was recorded between 2004 and 2005. Thanks to all my studio guests during that period of time, and to Harvey oral historian Melva Mitchell for editing the original.

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1: Hi, this is Sally. Aren't we lucky to have such a fabulous community radio station? 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It's great fun, so get in touch with the station. We're looking forward to hearing from you. It's your town talking.

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0: 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In this hour of country music, we'll be playing not only our Aussie artists, but country artists from all walks of life. 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

And that was Walking the Floor Over Me by Alan Jackson, Stand By Your Man by Lynn Anderson, Goodbye Again by John Denver, Look Heart, No Hands by Randy Travis, and John Fogerty with Broken Down Cowboy. 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I'm Leslie Ugal, and it's your town talking.

And you've just heard Let Your Love Flow by the Bellamy Brothers, If We Never Meet Again by Ricky Van Shelton, Dwight Yoakam with Always Late With Your Kisses, Marty Stewart with Little Things, and by the Mavericks, All You Ever Do Is Bring Me Down. 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

0: And that was Ricky Skaggs with I Wouldn't Change You If I Could, Good Intentions by Randy Travis, Jim Reeves with He'll Have To Go, The Blue Ridge Rangers with Today I Started Loving You Again, Ricky Skaggs with I Don't Care, and Brooks and Dunn with Neon Moon.
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Jenny's Shoes and Fashions on Uduck Road here in Harvey has everything you need to stay up to date with the latest trends while keeping you comfortable and ready to take on the day in your new outfit. 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

Here at 96.5 FM, we really feel like we're part of the community. 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

0: Kaya, nyalak chirupan nona chinaning. 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That is to say that we are happy to see you. This is Noongar country. From the Darling Scarp in the east to the Indian Ocean in the west, with Perth to the north and Bunbury to the south. We have pristine beaches, coastal lakes, fertile farmlands, beautiful Jarrah forests and refreshing waterways. This is our great country. We acknowledge the elders past, present and recognise their knowledge and their continuing connection to land, water and culture.
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0: Our local Noongar word is ngunk. What is ngunk? Ngunk is mother. You can use ngunk in this sentence. Our ngunk went to the shops. Our mother went to the shops. You can use ngunk when asking a question. Ngunk, you want a cup of tea? Mum, you want a cup of tea? Ngunk is spelt N-G-A-N-G-K. The beginning sound is N-G, pronounced ng as in the word sing. The vowel sound is A, pronounced a as in the word up. Ngunk, mother. Ngunk.
1: And you've just heard Leon Spurling with Small Town, Archie Roach with Wash My Soul and the Rivers Flow, the Benning Brothers with Have I Told You Lately, and Gospel Melody by Roger Knox. And thank you again once again, Charmaine Councillor, for Word of the Day. 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I'm Leslie Ugle, and it's your town talking.

And that was Archie Roach with I've Lied. Forget You by Kim Redman. You're an Angel Disguised as a Girl by Manny West. 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Harvey Community Rodeo is a non-for-profit service for the community run by community volunteers. 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I'm Leslie Ugel, and it's your town talking.

0: Thank you very much.
1: And that was We Are the People of the Land by the Djajirpa Band. Archie Roach with Weeping in the Forest. Black Bala Music with Walking Together. Our Heart is in Our Land by Warren Williams. And Troy Casadale with Born to Survive. 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
1: Hi, this is Sally. 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
1: Hi, I'm Jessica from Westpac here in Harvey, and I'm here to tell you that when it comes to banking, there is no competition. Like, literally, no competition. All the other banks have left town. We're the last ones standing here at Westpac. 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
0: 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It's your town talking. 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

Jenny's Shoes and Fashions on Udak Road here in Harvey has everything you need to stay up to date with the latest trends while keeping you comfortable and ready to take on the day in your new outfit. 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

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I'm principal at Harvey Senior High School. 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It's just the best music and it's your town talking.

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1: Hi, this is Sally. 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It's great fun, so get in touch with the station. We're looking forward to hearing from you. It's your town talking.

Here at 96.5 FM, we really feel like we're part of the community. We often hear people say that they shop locally or support the community. One business I know here in Harvey that does embody that is Real Steel Electrics. Ian and his wife Sharon, with the help of their right-hand man Lawrence, run a fantastic business in Harper Street. Maybe you've got a plug socket that you'd like to change over for one of those new fancy ones that have USB chargers built into them. But a dimmer switch for your bedroom. You shared, I'm sure, that rewiring that properly would be the best way to go. Well, Ian's your man, supporting your community

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1: 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All the other banks have left town. 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So if you like walking into a branch and talking to a real human like me, who knows you and knows the town, then Westpac is it. 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
1: 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We're looking forward to hearing from you. 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

such an old country boy like me can't hack. 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
1: Hi, I'm Jessica from Westpac here in Harvey, and I'm here to tell you that when it comes to banking, there is no competition. Like, literally, no competition. All the other banks have left town. We're the last ones standing here at Westpac. So if you like walking into a branch and talking to a real human like me, who knows you and knows the town, then Westpac is it. 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For all your banking needs, visit the last bank in Harvey. 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
1: I'm Mark Dransfield. It's been revealed remaining ISIS-linked Australian women returning from Syria will not be forced into a de-radicalisation program if they escape criminal charges. Four of the so-called ISIS brides returned to Australia this month, three of whom were charged with serious offences, while one was released without restriction. Seven more Australian women are expected to return from Syria this year, along with their children. Nationals MP David Littleproud says Australia does not owe them anything.
2: Why are we in any hurry to bring them back at all? We can impose what we call a temporary exclusion order that keeps them out for 2 years. We're prepared to go further and longer than that if necessary.
1: The Prime Minister is defending his government's budget in the face of polling that shows Australians think Labor lied about changes to negative gearing and capital gains tax. Opposition leader Angus Taylor announced plans to end workers' tax bracket creep in his budget reply through welfare and bureaucracy cuts. Anthony Albanese says his government is supporting Australians.
3: We've got tax cuts on July 1, and next year we'll have another tax cut on July 1, and we'll have as well our WATO, our Working Australian Tax Offset, of $250, which will be permanent. Now, there's an enormous black hole in the coalition costings.
1: A 38-year-old man killed in a shark attack off WA's Rottnest Island has been identified as a dad from Perth's northern suburbs. Alastair Kirkby reports.
4: Father of two and spearfisher Stephen Mataboni was bitten on the lower legs while diving around a kilometre northwest of the island just before 10 o'clock yesterday morning. Mataboni was retrieved by his friends and given CPR before being taken back to the shore. Emergency services took over his care, but he couldn't be saved. In a statement, Mataboni's wife has thanked everyone for their messages and says the family's hearts are broken. Alastair Kirkby, Perth.
1: A new study has warned millions of young children are being systematically scammed on internet gaming platform Roblox. Toby Goff explains.
5: University of Sydney researchers say the global gaming juggernaut is exposing children as young as six to predatory gambling-like practices. The study found 14 out of 15 games on the platform use tactics like fake countdown timers and misleading virtual currencies to trick kids into spending real money. Experts warn the design exploits legal loopholes because players can't cash out their winnings, effectively normalising gambling for minors. The federal government has put Roblox on notice while regulators consider introducing strict mandatory age classifications for online social games. Toby Goff reporting.
1: The World Health Organization has declared an emergency of international concern about an Ebola outbreak in Africa. More than 87 people have been killed by the disease in Congo and surrounding countries. The organization's chief, Dr. Tedros Adhanom Ghebreyesus, says international experts are now on the ground.
6: Working side by side with DRC health authorities to respond to and contain the outbreak. DRC has a strong track record in Ebola response and control.
1: And Eurovision 2026 has been won by Bulgaria ahead of Israel and Romania. Aussie Delta Goodrum placed fourth, our best result yet, and the first time we've had a top five placing since Dami Im in 2016. This is AIR News. First to AFL, and Wollongong has beaten Essendon 104-61 at the MCG this afternoon. NRL and the Knights have defeated the Titans 36-12 in Brisbane. Meantime, Nathan Cleary's future remains up in the air, with the Panthers halfback yet to make a decision on whether he'll stay at the club beyond next year. Sarah Patterson reports.
7: What Cleary does next has been a major talking point ever since his dad, Ivan, announced that he'd be stepping down as head coach of Penrith at the end of the 2027 season. Providing an update on his own situation, Nathan says he won't be making a call on his future for at least the next 6 to 8 weeks. Instead, his full focus will be on the upcoming State of Origin period.
1: Tennis and the clay court preparations continue in Europe. Here's Air Sports' Paul Walsh.
8: Ukraine's Elena Svitolina has secured her third Rome Open title when she defeated Coco Gauff in three sets, 6-4, 6-7, 6-2. The world number seven defeated Alina Rybakina and Iga Swiatek on her way to the final, proving the perfect preparation for next week's French Open. In the men's draw, it's Jannik Sinner taking on Casper Ruud later tonight. Hamburg, Geneva and Strasbourg will all host clay court tournaments this week, with the Aussies Alex de Minaur, Rinki Hijikata, Alexei Poprin, James Duckworth, Daria Kasatkina, Maya Joint and Talia Gibson all honing their skills before the second Grand Slam tournament of the year in Paris.
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0: Here at 96.5 FM, we really feel like we're part of the community. 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
1: Hi, my name is Cody Jones, and I love living in Harvey because there's lots to do. 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
1: This is Air News Western Australia. I'm Mark Dransfield. A Brazilian man has been jailed for 4 years over the death of Perth author Brenda Walker. Lucas Martins da Silva was driving at up to 44 kilometres an hour over the limit when he struck the 67-year-old as she crossed Kings Park Road in December 2024. Martins da Silva pleaded guilty to aggravated dangerous driving causing death. He'll be eligible for parole in March 2028. His lawyers have admitted they're not confident he would then be allowed to stay in the country. Six passengers from a cruise ship struck down by the hantavirus have touched down in Perth. The repatriation flight landed at the RAAF Pierce base just after 11 this morning. The group of five Australians and one New Zealander will undergo further testing at the Bullsbrook quarantine facility, where they'll stay for at least 3 weeks. Nine News reporter Rachel Clifford says the flight's crew will also be tested.
2: They'll need to clean down that plane and completely make sure that that is virus-free, and then they'll head to the quarantine facility. They won't be required to stay the full 3 weeks unless they are symptomatic.
1: A contract for the Perth Park project has been awarded after the controversial precinct was given another tick of approval. Jamie Smith reports.
3: Three construction firms have been given over $202 million to deliver the project. The state government has also reached an in-principle agreement on a land swap with Crown, which is subject to final approval. The Planning Commission unanimously approved a portion of the project yesterday, despite over 80% of public submissions being against it. Treasurer Rita Saffiotti maintains the park was always a part of Burswood's future.
4: It's very much what was in line with the Burswood Master Plan that was released about 5 years ago.
3: The park is expected to open late next year. Jamie Smith, Perth.
1: WA's corruption watchdog has criticised a police investigation into the unlawful treatment of a protester at the convention centre. The Corruption and Crime Commission has found officers misinterpreted their powers in 2024 when they searched Ivor Hayward Jackson and ordered him to move on. The commission says the internal police probe was inadequate and it's called for dedicated training on search laws. WA police say they've taken up that recommendation. Recreational boat fishers across the state will soon be able to access a rebate of up to $50 when they shop at an independent tackle shop. It's part of a state government incentive to help local stores impacted by the demersal fishing ban. More than 40 stores across WA are participating in the rebate program. Fisheries Minister Jackie Jarvis says it's a win for everyone.
5: They can come into their local independent tackle shop, they can get some great advice, they can buy some new fishing gear, and then they'll get $50 deposited back into their bank account via the Services WA app.
1: In Air Sport, GWS coach Adam Kingsley is wary of what the Eagles are capable of as they prepare to head to Perth for Sunday's clash. The Giants have a good record over Wailich Marawa in recent times, winning their last three meetings by an average margin of 68 points. Kingsley says they'll still need to bring their best.
6: At their best, they're a dangerous opposition that we need to respect, and we're expecting their best. We need to prepare for that, as we have. They've got a lot of really talented, you know, top pick young players who are capable of doing extreme damage given the opportunity.
1: GWS will be without spearhead Jesse Hogan, who couldn't get up from a hip injury. Meantime, Andrew McWalter says upcoming Friday night fixtures are a great opportunity for his young side. The Eagles have been given two primetime contests against the Dockers and Crows later this year. McWalter says it'll be a new experience for a lot of his players.
7: Awesome for our footy club, awesome for our guys to play in that time slot, because that's when the most eyes are watching. So it's a brilliant opportunity. Our responsibility is to come up and compete and perform. A lot of our young guys might not have played in many night games, so it'll be a bit different preparation.
1: This is Air News Western Australia.
8: 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It's just the best music. It's your town talking.

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1: Good morning, I'm Lee Harrison. The Albanese government's taken a hit in two new opinion polls following the release of its latest budget. Those surveyed by News Poll believe the financial blueprint will be bad for the economy and make people worse off. The separate Resolve research shows voters are angry Labor broke a number of election pledges. Liberal MP Aaron Violi says the result shows the coalition has a chance to win back voters.
2: There is a pathway here for the opposition to make some hay, then want to after a year in which the government said they wouldn't do something and then clearly backtracking. So big fight ahead and voters up for grabs.
1: The World Health Organization says there are significant uncertainties about the geographic spread of an Ebola outbreak in Congo. 246 cases and 80 deaths have so far been reported in the outbreak, which the World Health Organization has declared a public health emergency of international concern. Epidemiologist Eric Fagel-Ding says efforts to halt the spread could prove challenging.
3: You know, this is where the coordination with the WHO really matters. And the U.S. is no longer involved because the U.S. is not part of the WHO anymore because we pulled out. So this is inherently one of the really worrisome moments.
1: Aggressive patients are being banned from Victorian public hospitals with their names placed on a secret do not admit list. But paramedics are not being given access to the lists or even told about the danger. It comes after a number of violent kicking and knifing attacks on paramedics, with crews being told to leave patients without care if they become violent. Ambulance Victoria Union Secretary Danny Hill says all agencies are putting each other at risk by not sharing this secret list information.
4: We've had members actually come out of a scene. They've been in treating a patient. They walk out and the police are there ready to go in, suiting up in their assault gear, because they're aware of information that a particular person is very dangerous and that hasn't been passed on to the paramedics. So every day they're being placed at risk by these system failures and system errors, and we've got to do everything we can to close these gaps.
1: A man suffered burns and suspected bone fractures when his car hit a power pole and tore in half in Sydney's southwest. The crash at Villawood brought down power lines across the Hume Highway. A second driver was taken to hospital after the rear of the crashed car hit his vehicle. Fears of espionage and warfare have forced the Education Minister to pull funding from 13 university research projects. The Australian reports Jason Clare vetoed the grants based on advice and recommendations from several agencies. And parents are being warned not to turn to AI and influencers for advice on getting their newborn to sleep. The Safe Sleeping Advocacy Group Red Nose says non-professionals are spreading fake advice which can kill. Much of that advice centres on co-sleeping and cot setups, which can increase the risk of SIDS. This is Air News. West Coast has come from behind to upset the Giants by 17 points in the AFL. It snaps a six-game losing streak for the Eagles. St Kilda's defeated a depleted Richmond by 36 points at Marvel Stadium. Essendon coach Brad Scott believes his side blew any chance of victory against Fremantle early in the match. The Dockers dominated the first half, kicking 10 goals to 1, eventually running out 43-point winners. Scott says the players let themselves down in the opening term.
5: The contest is the non-negotiable part of it, and that was just in the first quarter, nowhere near where it needed to be, particularly given against any opponent, but an opponent that's won 8 in a row.
1: The New Zealand Warriors have torn the Brisbane Broncos apart in the NRL's Magic Round, New Zealand beating the home side by 42 points to 12. Warriors hooker Wade Egan says the club's fans helped them deliver.
6: Everywhere we go, to be fair, we don't have an away game. We sell out stadiums in Sydney, Brisbane, wherever we go, so it's awesome. Then we've got the best fans of the comp.
1: In other games, the Panthers have defeated the Dragons and the Knights too good for the Titans. And Conor McGregor will make his UFC comeback in a rematch against Max Holloway, a welterweight bout in mid-July in Las Vegas. Australian Independent Radio News.
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9: Books at Breakfast. Good morning, everyone. This is Ruth from Harvey Public Library. I'm going to read a chapter from one of your favourite storybooks. Remember, This book is available from your public library, so come in when we're open and borrow books to read at home. Try to remember what happens in each chapter of the story and keep listening every weekday morning at 8 a.m. to hear the whole story. Books at breakfast. I wonder which you like best, getting presents or giving presents? We've got two stories about presents today, and the first one is called Emma's Present by John Parker. On Saturday, it was going to be Grandpa's birthday, and Emma didn't have a present. Trouble was, she didn't have any money. It was a problem, a big problem. What could she give to Grandpa? You could make some fudge, said her mother. Grandpa loves fudge. But Emma remembered the last time she made fudge, it was like chocolate glue and everyone's teeth stuck and Grandpa's teeth stuck and he might never be able to open his mouth again. Why not draw Grandpa a picture of Sam, suggested Dad. Grandpa likes Sam. But instead of staying still for his picture, Sam skipped and barked and wagged his tail. Then he saw a cat and he just disappeared. Emma sighed. How could she draw something that wasn't there? Friday, the day before Grandpa's birthday, Emma still didn't have a present. What shall I give Grandpa? Emma asked her baby brother. But Davy's only answer was to blow bubbles and try to eat his big toe. On Saturday, Grandpa came around for his birthday. Emma watched him walk slowly to the door with Grandma, and suddenly she knew what she wanted to give him for a present. She whispered it to her mother. What a wonderful surprise, said her mother. And it was. After happy birthday to you and blowing out the candles, Emma's parents came in with a very large present wrapped in brown paper with a big pink ribbon tied around it and a small card. They laid the present gently on the carpet. From Emma, they said. Grandpa read the card aloud. To Grandpa for one day, it said. He carefully untied the ribbon, undid the paper, and then out sprang Emma. Happy birthday, Grandpa, she shouted. So Emma helped Grandpa for one day. She weeded the garden, she stacked the firewood, she painted the fence, she swept the driveway, she raked the leaves, and she planted some bulbs for spring. At the end of the day, Grandpa looked at all the work Emma had done. You're the best present ever, he said. And here's another story about presents, and it's called A Surprise for Anna by Fleur Beale. One day in January, Anna said, Dad, when Christmas comes, will you give me a giraffe? No, said Dad, not a giraffe. Why not? Said Anna. Because a giraffe is too tall. It would make holes in the roof, said Dad. Christmas is a long time away. Could you think of something else? I'll try, said Anna. In February, Anna said, Dad, when Christmas comes, would you give me a dear little cuddly bear cub? No, said Dad, not a bear cub. Why not? Said Anna. Because a dear little cuddly bear cub will grow up to be a huge, big, growly bear, said Dad. Christmas is a long time away. Can you think of something else? I'll try, said Anna. In March, Anna said, Dad, when Christmas comes, will you give me a big fat hippopotamus? No, said Dad, not a hippopotamus. Why not? Asked Anna. Because a hippopotamus would want to live in our bathtub, said Dad. Christmas is a long time away. Can you think of something else? I'll try, said Anna. In April, Anna said, When Christmas comes, will you give me a snake? No, said Dad, not a snake. Why not? Said Anna. Because a snake would twist around my legs and trip me up, said Dad. Christmas is a very long time away. Can't you think of something else? I'll try, said Anna. In May, Anna said, Dad, when Christmas comes, will you give me a kangaroo? No, said Dad, not a kangaroo. Why not? Said Anna. Because a kangaroo would hop down the hallway and hit the chandelier, said Dad. Christmas is a long time away. Could you think of something else? I'll try, said Anna. In June, Anna said, Dad, when Christmas comes, will you give me a buffalo? No, said Dad, not a buffalo. Why not," said Anna. "Because a buffalo would bellow, and then the people next door would bellow back," said Dad. "Christmas is a long time away. Can you think of something else?" "I'll try," said Anna. In July, Anna said, "Dad, when Christmas comes, will you give me a crocodile?" "No," said Dad, "not a crocodile." "Why not?" said Anna. "Because a crocodile has too many sharp teeth. It would frighten our friends," said Dad. "Christmas is still a long time away. Can you think of something else?" "I'll try," said Anna. In August, Anna said, "Dad, when Christmas comes, will you give me a gorilla?" "No," said Dad, "not a gorilla." "Why not?" asked Anna. "Because a gorilla would want to sleep in my bed," said Dad. "Christmas is still a long time away. Could you think of something else?" "I'll try," said Anna. In September, Anna said, "Dad, when Christmas comes, would you give me a camel?" "No," said Dad, "not a camel." "Why not?" said Anna. "Because a camel would spit at me," said Dad. "Christmas is not far away now. Could you think of something else?" "I'll try," said Anna. In October, Anna said, "Dad, when Christmas comes, will you give me a big wrinkly elephant?" "An elephant," said Dad. "I rather like elephants. Do you think an elephant would fit in the shed?" "No," said Anna. "Never mind," said Dad. "Christmas is getting closer now. Could you think of something else?" "I'll try," said Anna. In November, Anna said, "Dad, when Christmas comes, will you give me a little black and white skunk?" "No," said Dad, "not a skunk." "Why not?" asked Anna. "You know why not," said Dad. "Christmas is really close now. Can you think of something else?" "I'll try," said Anna. But in December, Anna said, "Dad, Christmas is almost here, and I've tried to think of something else, but I can't." "Shall I think of something?" asked Dad. "Yes, please," said Anna. On Christmas Day, Anna found a big box under the Christmas tree. She undid the ribbon. She took off the paper. She opened the box. "Thank you, thank you, thank you," she said, smiling a big, huge smile. "This is exactly what I want for Christmas." And there she is with a cute little black and white puppy.
10: 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I hope you can join me again. See you at the library. Bye.

0: Okay, well, let's see what we can get started today. Something tells me we can have Sesame Street. Of course, Sesame Street is always ready on Chop Up with Jesse, so we should get the kids to really see if we can learn the alphabet today. Alrighty, now, something tells me we might have to really think of a story. Yeah, there's going to be a story in the alphabet. There have to be the letter N. Big Bird and Oscar will show you there's going to be a noodle story for the letter N.
1: Let me see. So far, we've done A, B, C, D, E, F, G, H, I, J, K, L, M. That's enough. Let's go home.
2: Gosh, Oscar, we've got lots of letters to go. The next one is N. So now I shall tell a story that's filled with words that start with the letter N.
1: I don't want to hear it.
2: Gosh, Oscar, don't you want to hear about those N words with a great N sound?
1: No.
2: Right. No is an N word. Now, see if you can hear some others, Oscar. Once upon a time, there were 9 naughty noodles.
1: 9 naughty noodles?
2: Sure. Now, these 9 naughty noodles lived in a nest. And their names were Ned, Nat, Norma, Nathaniel, Nellie, Nan, Nancy, Norma, and Naomi.
1: Oh, no.
2: Now, one day, Nora moved into the neighborhood.
1: Nora? Another noodle, I suppose.
2: No, Nora was a nectarine.
1: Naturally.
2: From Nora, the noodles learned not to be naughty, but nice.
1: Doesn't this story ever come to an end?
2: Oh, you want this story to come to an end?
1: I sure do.
2: Okay. One day, Nora and the noodles went for a walk and found a great, huge letter N carved out of stone.
1: So?
2: So, you wanted the story to come to an end.
1: Oh, no, no.
0: Oh, Oscar, it wasn't really all that bad, but do you think you might have given up yourself, huh? But Big Bird just really did taunt you about the noodle story for the letter N. And there's more to life. There's, after Big Bird really might have said some N names. And yes, names does start with N. Anyone will think I can give the kids some N words to be like there's nose, and yeah, there was nest already, and nail and notebook and needle and napkin and necklace and night and numbers and nurse and nuts and newspaper and nuggets and nightgown and navels and naps and neons and nature and even nectarines. Of course, I did know there were same N-words as there used to be in the story. All right, now, we're just still between the middle. Because something else that I have to really think, there's another Muppet friend who's going to show us the letter O. So, would you like to buy an O? Of course. And there is going to be Lefty the Salesman.
3: Let's see. A, B, C, D, E, F, G, H, I, J, K, L, M, N. I wonder what letter comes next.
4: Hey, bud.
3: Who, me?
4: Right. How would you like to buy an O? Round and neat. A nearly perfect circle. Tidy and complete. You can sing a pretty song. Would it like so? Oh, oh, oh. Isn't that catchy? Would you like to buy an O? Circular and sweet. Oh, looks just like a donut, really good enough to eat. It'll cost you just a nickel.
3: A nickel?
4: Shh!
3: A nickel.
4: Right. So buy the O and take it home tonight. Now listen, when you buy this O, you get 2 sounds for the price of 1. You get 1 sound that you can use for words like olive, ostrich, and ox. And for no extra money, you get another sound for words like ocean, over, old, and opening. So would you like to buy an O? I'm opening the door. It's not often that I offer. Well, could you ask for more? It'll cost you just a nickel.
3: A nickel?
4: Shh!
3: A nickel.
4: Right. So buy the O and take it home tonight. Don't ask any questions. Just buy the O and take it home

0: some radio and take it home tonight.
1: Oh, wow. Oh, shh. Oh, sorry.
2: Right.
1: Just kidding, everyone. Just as when Lefty the salesman always just have to say shh and right, that's why he really taught the letter O just for Ernie. And all the kids were really, for their O words, they really have to think. There are really a lot O words that you can think over and over, yes. And there could be like there's owl and onion and octopus and oil and olive and onion and oyster and orchid and oboe and ore and oak and ox and otter. Well, now I think that have to be a ooh, the letter P. That would have to be a favorite letter for everyone. Here it is.
3: Now that we bought an O, here's a letter you can have for free.
4: What's that?
3: The letter P, my favorite letter.
4: Oh, yeah? Why?
3: Cause all the great food that begins with the letter P.

0: Wow, certainly a lot of P words already. There certainly is a lot of favorite letter P words, just like everyone could really understand them. Like after the puppets or puppets, yes, that is a perfect P word. And, well, for to be what they might have really think of all the P words already. That's okay. I thought the other things they're left to eat, like the letter P, reminds me of porridge and pumpkin and even pie. All right. There would be like the puff and piano and puzzle and pajamas and pail and plum and pond and pear and, of course, really a lot of same P words as like they think already. Moving on. We're thinking that could be quite a quest to this next one. Quest? I know what this means next. Boys and girls, you really must think if you can think hard for the letter Q, because that will be a question song that a little girl and his friend Grover will show you.
1: Now the letter after P is Q, and one word that begins with Q is question. Now here is a question for you. Remember, the answer will start with a Q.
2: What's a Q?
1: Oh, hi, Grover.
2: Hi.
1: Q is the letter of the alphabet that looks like an O with a little tail at the bottom.
2: Oh, now I remember. You can start the song again.
1: Thanks, Grover.
2: You're welcome.

0: not right. The answer is quartz. Quartz is a Q word. The answer is quartz. Now, what made you think of cows?
1: I don't know. I think I heard one go moo a minute ago.
0: Grover?
1: Hmm?
0: Forget about the cows.
1: Okay.

0: the answer is queen. Queen is a cue word. The answer is queen.
1: Gee, I thought it was a farmer.
0: What farmer?
1: The one who brought the cow in here.
0: Grover, I've had quite enough. I quit.
1: Okay, come on, cow. Let's go home.
2: Oh, Grover, you've been so silly. You really have think a lot of wrong words. But Grover didn't think he really couldn't help himself when he just think he brought a cow or a farmer during the letter Q. But the little girl said we need right for the letter Q song. And that's why we need to think of the right words as what they are for Q. Well, anyone will know just how it is just right when we did heard quack and quartz and queen and quit. And, well, there could be like a Q and a quill and a quarter and quiz and a quaker and quad and a quail and a quahog and quince and quarry and even quouch. Maybe that's all the Q words that I can think of. Well, now, just about nearly halfway done, we just only got R. That something tells me Ernie and Bert might show you the letter R for a machine.
3: Ha, this machine knows what letter comes next.
4: Hi there, Bert. Here. What's that machine you're working on?
3: Hey, Ernie. Hey, this is my latest invention, my automatic R detector.
4: No kidding.
3: Yeah, anytime this machine hears an R or an R word, it rings a bell. Hey, I'll start it up for you now.
4: Wow, look at that machine go.
3: Now, if you'll just say something that begins with R...
4: What was that?
3: Oh, I just said R. And when you say R, the bell rings.
4: Hey, you said rings, which begins with R.
3: Right.
4: Why, that's remarkable. Hey, that's fun. Let me tell it an R riddle.
3: Okay, just don't go too fast. I don't know what'll happen if the machine gets going too fast.
4: Okay, listen to this machine. Roscoe really raised rabbits while Ruth roped a red reindeer. If Roscoe's rabbits raised a racket, why did Ruth's reindeer run the rabbits ragged?
3: Hey, don't talk so fast. The machine is beginning to smoke.
4: Well, I only have one last poem here.
3: Yeah, but listen.
4: Robert rolled reddish radishes round a ring of rubber rubbish.
3: Wait, no. Hey, hold it. Now look what you did.
4: Oh my, the machine looks ruined.
3: Rat.
2: Oh boy. Well, thanks, Ernie and Bert. Oh dear. They might have think they broke the letter I machine. iMachines just wouldn't want to go too fast because it really getting is too hot to think of too much R words. But I know just what there are other R words you haven't heard of. Well, Ernie might said rabbit and he did say rubbish, but there's more like that I've been taught before is rock and rainbow, robot, road and rope and rose and river, rag and he did say rag and rice and rat and ruler and railway and radio. Of course, radio does stand for R because that's why I'm here today. And ribbon and root and rocket and raindrops and radish. All right. I wonder what it'll be after R is a letter S that had to be the sound of Sammy the Snake. Ooh.

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I say, see you later, Slinky.

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Yeah, that's fine. That's the sound you hear at the beginning of a word like sing or story time. 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Yeah, you hear that sound at the beginning of a word like seesaw, silly, or super, star, seven.

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Well, can anyone know that anyone that like any S words that are super? Yes, super is an S word. And, well, for to be after Sammy did say is seven and super and star. Yeah, and they're more like six and spoon and sandwich and shoes and sausage and socks and scooter, salad, shark, spinach, squash and sheep and starfish and swan and squirrel and squid and shrimp and showtime. Yes, even sun. And this is Jesse D'Agostino. We'll see you for another Alphabet Show on Chop Up with Jesse soon. See you soon.

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